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1: The sitar.
0: We call it that. Do you?
1: You should. Unless you don't like sitars.
2: Take a deep breath. And ask yourself for a moment, what have I learned? Or what did I not know then that I'm aware of today? Do you see now? There are no locked doors, no boundaries, no limits on this life thing. Just relax and let yourself go.

0: listening to Unceded Airwaves, the show run by CITR's Indigenous Collective. We are broadcasting to you from the University of British Columbia in so-called Vancouver on the stolen, occupied, and ancestral territory of the Hunkaminam-speaking Musqueam people. As well, we broadcast all the way across the airwaves through the stolen, unceded, and ancestral territories of the Squamish and Tsleil-Waututh nations. And here at Unceded Airwaves, we believe that no land acknowledgement is complete without acknowledging that we are in solidarity with occupied people everywhere. Free Palestine. If Unceded Airwaves sounds of any interest to you, you should come check it out. We are currently broadcasting every other week at 6 p.m., every other Monday, I should say, at 6 p.m., and the opposite Monday is designated for planning future events and episodes. So if that sounds of any interest to you, come check it out. Or send me an email or a DM on the Unceded Airwaves Instagram account or at indigenouscollective@citr.ca, which is our email. We have a very exciting episode for you today. I'm pumped about this one. We are interviewing Kayla Larson, who is the interim head and Indigenous Programs and Services Librarian at the Huehua Library on campus. She's also Métis. I think she'll get into a more detailed introduction in the interview. So why don't we just get right on into it? Thank you so much, Kayla, for being here. And thank you to Audrey for suggesting the episode idea. Okay, I think I'm turning it back to me for another introduction.
1: Hello, my name is Cooper. I'm Red River Métis from Treaty 1. And we are here today with
2: Audrey. I am Simshan. I grew up on Vancouver Island, but have been living here in Vancouver for the past 5 years and happy to be here.
3: And Kayla, I'm happy to be here with you both. I'm originally from Amiskwichi, or the Beaver Hills in Niuean. So that's in Treaty 6 territory, the Alberta side of Treaty 6. Grew up about 45 minutes east of Amiskwichi-Wisgiagan, which is colonially known as Edmonton, Alberta, in a really small farming community called Toefield.
1: Thanks so much for being here today. We're so excited to get going. We have two collective members of the Indigenous Collective Unceded Airwaves, but we also have two staff of the Huihua Library. So that's out of three people. So how did that happen? I wonder. We'll find out. Kayla, do you mind just starting to talk about a little bit how you decided, or when you decided to become a librarian, and how you fell down the path at working at Huihua?
3: Yeah, so

0: I originally decided that I wanted to become a librarian when I was doing my undergraduate degree at the University of Alberta. I'm a citizen of the Métis Nation of Alberta, and one of the things that I was focusing on when I was doing my undergraduate degree in the Faculty of Native Studies was really giving back to the nation and finding kind of my strengths in and my passion in research and how that could give back. So for about 6 years, while I was in my undergraduate as well as my master's degree later, I was working for the Métis Archival Project, also known as the MAP Lab, under the direction of Dr. Frank Tuff. And pretty much what the MAP Lab does is it takes archival documentation to produce rights-based litigation research that can be used by like the Métis Nation of Alberta, the MMF, the Métis National Council for like land rights, as well as like harvesting rights. And so through that, as like an undergrad, I was working, doing a lot of genealogy work, doing like transcription of archival documents, and like really in there going to Library and Archives Canada, going to the Hudson's Bay Archives, provincial archives. And then it came time to graduate and like leave the Faculty of Native Studies. So I was talking to my supervisor, Frank, and I was like, maybe I'll go to law school. Maybe I'll do what most folks do out of Native Studies and I'll become a lawyer. And he just straight up looked at me and was like, you'd be a horrible lawyer. He's like, but you know what? You'd be a really great librarian. And that's literally how I ended up going into librarianship. I know you meet a lot of librarians that are just like, I've wanted to do this ever since I was a kid. That totally was not me. I like found my passion in research and then pursued it in another way.
1: That's amazing. What year did you start at Huihua?
0: So I started at Huihua Library in 2020. I actually interviewed for my position the day that the first case of COVID was reported in Vancouver. Just flown in and then they reported it. So I officially, like, I think I interviewed for my position in March of 2020 and I started my position in the summer of 2020. Mm-hmm. Yeah.
2: And did I see on the website there was like a short interview with you as you were just starting your position? And were you living on a farm?
0: I was.
2: That?
0: Yeah. So I was living on a farm in Alberta. So prior to coming to UBC, I was working in digital initiatives at the University of Alberta, as well as being a engagement librarian for the transition year program, which is kind of like a program for Indigenous students who don't quite have the grade requirements to get into the faculties that they want to. So I was kind of a support librarian for them, as well as working with the Walls to Bridges program, which is a program that brings in Indigenous women who were incarcerated into the university to take classes. So I really had like a very interesting like career at U of A, where I was working in digitization, doing a lot of policy and procedure, but also really engaged in community work. And then because of like some changes in government and changes to university funding, my contract was not renewed, and so I came out here to Vancouver. But I did live on a farm. So technically, when I started, I was living on a small hobby farm just outside of Fort Saskatchewan with my partner. So in the middle of nowhere during COVID, like working remotely from another province until I could actually relocate in September of 2020 to Vancouver.
2: Wow, that must have been quite a shift.
0: Oh, it definitely was. I went from like a farm and nobody around to living in like on the 31st floor of a condo downtown Vancouver. It was a major shift. But I kind of like, I enjoy those big shifts in life. Sometimes I think you kind of need to get outside your comfort zone sometimes. And that definitely was like, my partner stayed in Edmonton or like on the farm for 7 months after I moved here. So I was like on my own, just in my high rise with my cat, being a librarian on Zoom. Like, it was a very different time. Mm-hmm. Yeah.
2: That's amazing. That's so cool to hear. I also wanted to turn a similar question to Audrey as well, if you don't mind talking a little bit about what you do at the library.
1: Oh, yeah. Yes, I totally can. I'm a library host at Huihua. It's like a work-learn position for undergrad students. So I work at like the front desk, greet people as they come in. Some of my duties are like helping with like circulation, like reshelving books, helping patrons find books, just answering like basic research questions. things like that, helping with like displays and stuff. And I started, I started September 2024. I think that's right. but yeah, it's been really, really fun. Huihua is a really cool place. but yeah, that's my basic job description.
2: Well, that's so cool. And I realized we didn't actually ask what your job description
0: is. So when I came to the library in 2020, I started off as the Indigenous Programs and Services Librarian for Huihua, but it's also a joint position with the Irving K. Barber Learning Center. So part of my job was to be providing kind of outreach and programs for local host nations and urban Indige folks. So thinking about like Musqueam, Squamish, Tsleil-Waututh, so how we can better provide them with services at Huihua. As well as I was, through the Irving K. Barber portfolio, the program administrator for Indigitization, which at that point was a program that helped BC First Nations to digitize their cultural heritage in a way that aligned with their own protocols and build that capacity for more BC First Nations to be working with within kind of a archives, library, museum sphere. So I was doing that. And then in 2024, right after I became a confirmed librarian, like literally a couple months, asked me to be the acting head of the branch. So I went from doing a lot of like programming and hands-on, and also had a small liaison portfolio. Mm-hmm. So like helping students with reference and going to classes, to being kind of the administrator of the branch and overseeing kind of the daily function, as well as the librarians, archivists, and students. So I've been doing that. And then as of a couple of months ago, I was the interim head. So went from acting to interim.
2: Congratulations.
0: Thank you. Which just means that they have to hire a full-time head now. So we'll see what happens with that. Yeah.
1: Totally. I wanted to ask as well, you mentioned like working with like Musqueam community members and leaders, and I've seen like some of that programming in the library, but I wanted to ask about some of the ways like that community involvement has like shaped the development of like the collections and the programming.
0: Mm-hmm. Yeah, so I would say that we have, you know, we're growing our relationship with Musqueam right now and Squamish and Tsleil-Waututh in different ways. We are trying to get out there and really engaging with Musqueam members at kind of all levels. So whether it's participating with like elders and elder sessions, to like Carlene and myself would go down to the market day where they would bring fresh produce down to Musqueam and hand out community borrower cards to members, just so that they can kind of get to know us and see our face. Sometimes we participated in larger programming, so helping them with their Indigenous Peoples Day, like the programming for that, and they have a big feast, so handing out food there, handing out community borrower cards. We did Pride one time, so at Musqueam they did their own Pride parade, and we had a float. So there's some photos hanging around of us with our little, like, everyone is dressed as books, and we so we were book fairies, and so we just like wandered around, and students came for that. We brought students down to Musqueam for the day. To now we've been to work with Bridge Through Sport, which is a program that's funded through the First Nations House of Learning, and it brings in Musqueam youth to participate in like sporting activities here on campus and beyond. So myself, Carlene, our information services librarian, and our archivist Jesse are going this Friday to go skating and play hockey with the youth. So like a lot of it is like having fun and participating in community events, but also that this, so that they get to know us and feel comfortable coming into the branch and then like recognize and be like, oh, that's Kayla, I know them from this program. Mm-hmm. So that it kind of like shifts the tone of usually what libraries are like, where folks can feel uncomfortable walking through the doors, because it's not really a space that's been made for Indigenous folks. I think public library is a little bit more, but academic library is definitely not.
1: Totally. Yeah, I feel like making the space so accessible and like really also putting yourselves out there into community is so important. Like making genuine connections like that is great.
2: And you're going to hear more about that after this short break.
3: Feeling lost in the lonely, meaningless cyber web? 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
8: Have you heard about what's going on at the Hollywood Theater? Well, let me tell you. All through February, Hollywood Theater has programming that you have always wished existed. For the people who can't sit still when you're watching a movie, pull up to Craft Club Cinema happening on February 23rd, where you can embroider and craft while watching a film with everyone around you. Or see a comedy show by Ola Dada this February 20th, from drag to community music shows, film shows, and also DJ shows. The Hollywood Theater has everything you could ever possibly ask for. And the best part is that it's one bus from UBC campus. All you have to do to get there is hop on the 99 and then hop right off. You heard it here first. The Hollywood Theater is close to campus, as in one bus to take you there with all kinds of programming throughout this February. Find out details at hollywoodtheater.ca/events.
2: I was also going to ask, for anyone that might not be familiar, if you could explain a little bit more about how the library is actually organized and maybe tell us a bit about the Brian Deere classification system. Mm-hmm.
0: Yeah. So at Huihuad Library, we use our own classification system to organize information physically on the shelf as well as our digital content. So for the most part, libraries that are an academic focus will use what's called Library of Congress. And then public libraries or school libraries use the Dewey Decimal System. And what they are is just a way of organizing that physical information in kind of a subject area. So if you go to like Kerner Library here on campus, most of the Indigenous content or Indigenous material will be within the call number range E78 to E99, which in Library of Congress is Indians of North America. So what this this call number range also is it's designated to be a historic in content. So even if an item is produced in like 2006, it's still designated as historic content. So it doesn't really capture, first of all, the language is inappropriate within a Canadian context using Indians of North America, as well as it doesn't capture the like lived realities, the present day and worldviews of Indigenous folks in a way that's like culturally correct, mm-hmm. sensitive, ethical. And then same with the subject headings online. The subject headings are aligned with the classification system. So what we use is called Brian Deere Classification System. We have a BC localized version of it. There's a few other libraries here within the Lower Mainland that also use a Brian Deere. So SFU has their own instance. KPU also does as well. And Brian Deere was an actual person. So Brian Deere was a Mohawk librarian who originally created a different way of organizing information for his local community library, and then later for the Assembly of First Nations. And at that point, it was called the National Indian Brotherhood in the 1970s. This was seen by Indigenous librarians here in British Columbia, First Nations librarians, particularly Dr. Jean Joseph, who was one of the first or the originating librarian of Huihuad Library. So in the 1980s, UBCIC, or the Union of BC Indian Chiefs, adopted a Brian Deere classification and was the first in British Columbia. And then we adopted Brian Deere current, like very shortly after. And so Brian Deere allows us to have flexibility with where we put items physically on the shelf. It allows for more browsability and also for Indigenous worldviews, perspectives, and lived realities to be present on the shelf. It also allows for kinship structures to be represented and acknowledged within how we organize information. So, for example, when you come to Kwikwa, if you're in our B section, that's for BC First Nations. And you'll find Musqueam, Squamish, and Tsleil-Waututh beside each other on the shelf because they're kin related. If you were looking at Library of Congress, they would be out alphabetically. As well as if you were looking at Library of Congress in Lake Kerner, B is the religious studies section. So that's kind of the big thing when folks come to Kwikwa is that, yes, we might have some duplicates of other libraries, like here on campus, duplicate monographs or books, but they won't be in the same area of the shelves. As well, with using a Brian Deere classification system, we can kind of honor and acknowledge communities that aren't often represented within collections. So, for example, we have a section in our P's that is designated for Two-Spirit or Indigiqueer folks. Whereas if you were to go to, say, like Woodward Library on campus, just because of the way Library of Congress works, some of those materials actually might be found within the section of the library that is focused on health and mental health issues. So for us, not appropriate. Mm-hmm. I think most of the librarians would be highly offended and community members coming in and seeing that. So it allows us to have this like flexibility and representation that we enjoy and that we steward to this day.
2: Mm-hmm. And that is more, like, intuitive, I feel like, to the person going to the library.
0: It is. Yeah. And it's more holistic. Like, when you actually come and you're searching, so our health section is within the S's. Our SAs are really, like, science-focused. So think about, like, nursing, medicine, and, like, that hard science. But if you move farther into the S's, like, our SNs are our ethnobotany section. We have within there also, like, think traditional medicines and go even further into thinking about cookbooks and how food is medicine and food is health. And then on to that, thinking about our wellness, not just within our body, but our minds and our spirit. So it's kind of like that holistic sense of how we look for information.
2: Yeah, that gives you like a much broader like grasp of your research.
0: Mm-hmm.
2: That's so cool.
0: Yeah.
2: And is there like the library classification system, the Brian Deere classification system, is like ingrained into the library.
0: Yeah.
2: And then you're also in this structure that's based on a Salish pit house. Do you find that like the intentionality between those kind of built-in systems and like literally the structure the library is built within like contributes to the overall energy?
0: Oh, definitely. Yeah. So our building, we're located on 1985 West Mall. And normally when we do tours, I always ask like students or folks coming into the space, I'm like, who's walked by our structure and just been like, what is that? Because I think when you approach, particularly from the top, when you're approaching the branch, you're standing on the roof of the structure because we're built as a kukuli or an interpretation of one. So what it is, it's an interior Salish pit house. And so you come through the roof and then you go down into the branch. And what I've been told by folks is when they were thinking about what structure Kwikwa was going to be, the kukuli was chosen because they were places often where families came together to share stories. And we still share those stories and steward those stories to this day. So that's why we're the kukuli. So I think a lot of the focus is very much so on that kind of representation of BC First Nations and stories and stewarding in the most ethical and appropriate way. And like we still continue that legacy going forward. Mm-hmm. It does create a little bit of a fishbowl sometimes because you're coming in from the roof and people don't realize that like we're standing at the front desk. I mean, Audrey probably gets it the most because you're up at the front desk, but people are looking down because they're like, what's mm-hmm. down there? But yeah. It's just like you. And the other day we actually had like fish taped to the windows. So then it really was the fishbowl.
1: Yeah. Wow. I know I'm kind of like hidden behind the computer a little bit. So I feel like people can't see me when they're like standing so high above, but I can see them. It's kind of funny. It's nice though. I like being able to see like who's coming down. I also wanted to ask this about the name Kwikwa, because I feel like as a host, particularly in like the first week of classes, I feel like the most common question I get is like, how do you pronounce the name and what does the name mean? Would you mind talking about that a little bit?
0: Sure. So our name Hui Hua was gifted to us when the branch opened in 1993. We share a name with our donor as well. So both the branch and the donor have the name Hui Hua. We were gifted the name by Squamish Nation, particularly from Chief Kutlicha or Simon Baker. And our name, it's interesting because I don't speak Squamish Nichum or Hunkaminum. So it is one of those ones that if you're not used to speaking the language, it does take a lot of practice, mm-hmm. and you'll see people practicing it quite often. So we were gifted the name from Squamish, but we say it technically here on campus the way that they do at Musqueam and in Hunkaminum. So you'll hear our name said two different ways. So either you'll hear Hui Hua, which is the way that it is in Hunkaminum, and it kind of reminds me when you're saying it, because the seven is a glottal stop, so you have to stop in between, but it kind of sounds like if you're saying pizza, Hui Hua, and the X underlines is like a breathy sound that you make in your throat. It's been explained as almost like river rocks being rolling around in your throat, and it should be a little bit like aggressive or uncomfortable to say the first few times. If you're actually in Squamish and you're speaking Snitchum, then it would be Hui Hua. Mm-hmm. Hui Hua or Hui Hua. Mm-hmm. Both are correct. It's just dialect. So, and it means to echo. The way that it was described to me is it's not necessarily like an echo, like the sound, but it's very much so tied to the local nations and their interaction with the land and the water. Mm-hmm. So it's been described as like if you're out on the water in a big canoe and you make a sound into the fog, if the fog echoes back to you, if the sound echoes back from the fog, then you know there's something in front of you. If it keeps mm-hmm. going, then you know that you're still out on the open ocean. Mm-hmm. Or if you think more about the connection with the fog and the land, if you were, say, like, you know, it was really foggy the other day, say you like go down to the beach when it's just that blanket fog and you can't see anything, if you were to say something to the fog echoes it back to you. That's mm-hmm. like what the sound of Hui Hua is it is very much so connected to the land and mm-hmm. local understandings of how we interact with land and water.
1: Mm-hmm. That's such great imagery to explain it as well. I feel like my understanding of it has deepened with that as well. I hadn't thought about it that way before.
0: Yeah, and it's kind of, I think too, like the different nations have a different way of explaining it. Mm-hmm. So this is what's been told to me by like Musqueam Nation members as well as Squamish Nation members when they were coming in and doing research. But I'm sure also that other members might have like their own way of describing what a Hui Hua is, mm-hmm. Particularly because there's lots of language revitalization happening. So there's a couple different interpretations, but these are the ones that have been told to me.
2: Totally. You can almost hear that in the name, like the back Hui and
0: Hua,
2: forth.
0: Yeah. Yeah.
2: We also, you sort of touched on this a moment ago, but we did have another question if you don't mind talking a little bit more about the indigitization program.
0: Oh, yeah. Yeah.
2: And what your role within that is like.
0: Yeah. So indigitization is pretty much being stewarded by Jerry Lawson right now through the Museum of Anthropology. And what it is it's a program that allows for BC First Nations to kind of digitize their cultural heritage in a way that makes sense. So whether or not that's using, or whether or not that's the digitization of audio cassettes, print materials, VHS, so thinking more into media, that's what the program really tries to do. So it is a way of just that capacity building. As in kind of the 60s, 70s, 80s, there was a lot of provincially government-funded grants that allowed for community to start doing things like recording their oral histories, their language, as BC has the highest amount of endangered Indigenous languages within Canada. There was a lot of these programs that really was trying to get nations to record their languages. So what Indig does is it supports a lot of, from that first step of recording to now the digitization. And not only the digitization, but keeping those formats in a way that is usable for many generations so that we're not losing files because it's in a file that's no longer readable, right? Mm-hmm. So that's what Indig does.
1: Totally. That's so important, too. I know, like, there's a couple websites that have, like, my ancestral language on it as well. I don't speak it, but there's so many like vocal clips, like for every word pretty much, there's like, there will be an accompanying vocal clip, and it's so helpful. And I feel like that'll help people for like generations to come.
0: Yeah, I think like the linguistics aspect of it is really important, and that language continuity and learning, particularly for like future generations. But I think when it comes to indigitization and like the appropriate digitization of content, because I think sometimes there's definitely been things that have been digitized that shouldn't be digitized. Mm-hmm. But when it comes to communities being able to access that material, I think one of the things that's the most special to me and I always value, and particularly as an information professional that I've been allowed to see this happen, is when folks are accessing these files and they hear their family members. Mm. So sometimes you have folks that like hear their great grandparents or their grandparents that they've, you know, only met once or twice when they were kids. And to be able to hear them speaking like their traditional languages is really special. And to be in some cases part of those moments with folks when they are doing that. I've seen folks just like they hear their great grandparents and they just completely break down crying because it's such like a powerful moment to be able to connect with our ancestors. So I think that to me like is one of the reasons that I also continue to be a librarian and to work with programs like this.
1: Yeah, that's so rewarding.
2: What, like, how do you kind of, what's your procedure for approaching this kind of within the more colonial library, bigger institution, and like navigating ownership, like you said, of finding files where you're like, oh, maybe this shouldn't have been recorded or stuff like that?
0: So in digitization, like particularly for folks who are not from communities or that are like doing the work to help support digitization, they do have kind of guidance on what to do if you think like that there's information within a recording that shouldn't be listened to other than from a community member. There is guidance on what to do. So like to pause the tape, grab somebody, pause the tape, make note of where it's been paused just so you can kind of check what the protocol might be around hearing these stories. And I think that's one of the big things, like working in digitization at one point, they don't really teach you what to do when you're in school and you're going into working like your first library job. And then you're coming across like culturally sacred items, recordings that are sacred, or even highly anthropological like photographs that are out there that can be really problematic. Mm-hmm. So I think indigitization puts forward some like pretty decent tips, protocols on what to do when you're being, when you're encountering material like that. And it's important to follow that. I mean, the universe, like UBC does not necessarily have, and a lot of institutions don't have like legalese guidelines, like you must do this. So more on the, like, it's more on the person that's working with the information. So it's more of an ethical standpoint on what to do. But hopefully within my career as a librarian, that will change. I don't know. But hopefully, we can hope.
1: Totally. I wanted to talk about, because we have had an archivist join the team recently as well. I wanted to ask, like, how or if and how things have changed when it comes to, like, people accessing older materials, or how that process has changed since we've brought on, like, an archivist to the team.
0: Yeah, so Huihua never had a professional archivist working within the space until last year. So we've just hired our first actual MAS, which is a Master's of Archival Sciences, person into the space. His name's Jesse Carson. And so with archives and libraries is that they organize information in a different way. So for us at Huihua, there was that huge knowledge gap where it was pretty much librarians for like 33 years trying to play an archivist, which doesn't work because we organize information in a different way. We don't use rules of archival description. We use MARC records, different ways of organizing, like Dublin Core, where they have their way. They have fonts. They have provenance. We don't have that in libraries. It's also a different type of material, too. So when you're working in archives, it's not published materials. It's usually one-off rare materials, correspondence, photographs, things like that. So having an archivist working in the space, because we do have a small archival collection that pretty much documents the history of Huihua, the First Nations House of Learning, as well as the academic careers of a lot of prominent Indigenous scholars here on campus, having Jesse in the space and now using A to M, which is an archival platform, also known as Access to Memory, And having those materials means that they're searchable and means that people can now use the materials in our archives, whereas mm-hmm. they weren't usable before because they weren't findable. Mm-hmm. And it's allowed for us to also reach out to folks like Dr. Verna Kirkness, who was the very first collection to go up on our A2M. And it allows us to interact with her and talk about, you know, things like, what protocols do you want to be in place for your records? Do you want them to be made publicly available? Like, taking into those considerations. So we're really, really, really excited to have Jesse in the space. And, like, folks can also contact him if they have any questions. Mm-hmm. And he can help them get access.
2: Yeah. Wow. So is there a public database?
0: There is. So it's tied to the UBC website. And I can also, like, if you have anything, I can send links. Mm-hmm. But yeah, there is a accessible, not actually like the digitized material from the archive yet. So you won't be able to go into Adam and like look at specifically like a paper that Verna wrote yet. But you can go in and look at what exactly the records are. So what is in the Verna Kirkness font. You can see all the records in there and then outreach to Jesse and he can give you access to the papers or whatever is in that collection.
2: Mm-hmm. Wow, great. Well, we'll include it in the description.
0: Oh, perfect.
1: I can ask this one if you want. Go for it. We talked about you starting at Huihua in 2020, which was obviously an interesting time to start any job. But we wanted to ask how you've seen the library grow since then, and if you have, well, you do have, but what are your hopes for the future of the library?
0: Yeah, so since 2020, and I think, like, institutions are always ebbing and flowing. They're never static, and things are always changing. Like, UBC changes on a daily, if not an hourly basis. Something changes on campus. And so I think Huihua, too, has gone through this, like, really transformative period within the branch. We have a lot of new staff that are working in the space. So I would say pretty much everybody is new, except for Carlene, because they also were a work-learn student at Huihua and has progressed into, a career. I think Carlene's been there for 10-plus years. So we have a fairly new staff, including like Taya Jardine, who's our metadata librarian and the only Indigenous metadata librarian in Canada.
2: What does that mean?
0: So with the Brian Deere classification system, it needs special considerations from a subject specialist. So Taya pretty much stewards our Brian Deere and helps us with like describing items that are in a culturally appropriate manner. So she's a metadata librarian, which is very rare to have someone who's interested in like cataloging and records. Most folks, when they come into libraries, they are interested more in like kind of the public services liaison work, collections management. But Taya is very much so our metadata person. So yeah, lots of new folks coming in. And I think that brings a fresh perspective to the branch. We've been doing a lot more community outreach, so trying to get more urban Indigenous folks into the space, trying to have Musqueam, Squamish, and Tsleil-Waututh members coming into the space, going to community events such as like Hobie. We went last year and handed out community borrower cards. So really growing our like community presence, also going to folks like in the downtown east side. So we occasionally go to Carnegie Library and do outreach there just so that folks can know like that we're accessible. So really, really, really becoming a place for community. But also one of the things more interestingly that we've done at Huihua is we kind of went back to our roots from the original kind of vision of Huihua. There was a point in the history of the branch where they were just kind of collecting everything Indigenous. So that was even international Indigenous, so Maori, Sami, as well as like Hawaii, other spaces. But we really took a pause this year. We've been redeveloping our collections mandate. And we took a pause and we kind of thought back to the original intent, which was to be BC First Nations localized and moving outwards. So right now we aren't collecting international Indigenous. We're really going First Nations, Métis, Inuit, Canadian focus with some communities in like Alaska or in Washington, Montana, and really like that have close kin connections and really starting to do that localization again. As well as, so I guess Carlene kind of says that it's the way that the rivers flow is kind of how our collections mandate is now.
2: Oh, I love that.
0: Yeah, right? And so that's kind of what we're doing. So we took this step where, like, we're really trying to do more outreach, engagement, change the branch, change the feel of the branch, really getting a lot of students in, because Huihua is open to everybody. You don't have to be an Indigenous student to come into the space. So really making it, like, welcoming and homey, but also, like, thinking back to our roots and really, like, thinking about, you know, Jean, Verna, Joanne Archibald, and, like, what did they envision the branch to be. Mm-hmm. It's also a very practical thing because we're a small branch. And so we have about 19,000 items in our collection. And so you can run out of space, right? So we really needed to think, like, what are we going to prioritize so that we have relevant information for folks that are using our space? We can prioritize local nations, but also we need to think about just, like, our stacks aren't that big.
2: Mm-hmm. Yeah.
1: We're kind of, I think, coming close to the end of our time. but we wanted to ask if there's any upcoming events, programming at the library, or any personal projects you would want to platform or talk about at all before we finish.
0: Yeah, so Hobie is coming up at the end of the month. It's always kind of the very last weekend of February. And Hobie is Nishka New Year. It celebrates the Ulikin Moon. And so it's a great time for folks to come and be in ceremony together. And also amazing shopping and vendors. Like, some of, I think the librarians, when we're at Hobie together, we get really excited about the different earrings and stuff that we can pick up. But also just seeing, like, folks from Coast Salish communities coming together and being in ceremony is really, really special. So Hobie coming up. Some of the more kind of, like, passion projects that we've been involved with at the branch would be supporting Transforming Embers, which is the Coast Salish Tusik Society, and giving back to them, supporting some of the workshops that they're doing and events that they're doing. So that one's a really important one for us. I'm trying to think of what else we're up to. We do a lot. Mm-hmm. I mean, like I said, we're going skating with Musqueam Youth on Friday. So that's, like, we're very busy. We're out and about. But I would say those are kind of the big ones. Hobie, Transforming Embers. And then usually into the summer is where we get more into, like, Taya and I will be going out to Mi'kmaq territory and going to Dalhousie University, most likely, because we're working on a project that's all about respectful terminology within cataloging. So think about that metadata work. We're doing that in the summer with NICLA, which is the National Indigenous Knowledges and Language Alliance. We'll be going to there. And then we have, like, Indigenous Peoples Day and the other big events that kind of happen over the summer.
1: I also feel like everyone who works at the library is so friendly. I feel like if patrons come in and have questions about upcoming things, everyone's always willing to share and talk
0: yeah.
1: about it.
0: Yeah, and, like, we often post about, like, events that we're going to or kind of, like, things that we're out and about doing mm-hmm. on our social medias, mostly our Instagram, or they're on our blog posts on our website. So, mm-hmm. like, many of the librarians are going to be at the MMIWG Memorial March mm-hmm. on the 14th. So there's information about that. But then also when we go to some of those, like, community events, we do post or we have, like, books in our display that mm-hmm. align to that. So going to the events, but also doing the teaching and learning around them as well.
1: Amazing.
2: Well, thank you so much for coming in today and all of your great insights. This is such a great interview. And thank you, Audrey, for being here and for suggesting this episode. I'm so glad we did it. What a great idea.
1: Huihua is such a great resource on campus. And I think just any chance to highlight it, I want to do.
0: Yeah, definitely come and visit us. Reach out if folks ever need, like, any reference help or you have questions about the branch. Definitely reach out, visit us, come have tea, hang out in the space, come say hi to the students and the librarians and archivists that are in the space as well.
1: Amazing. Thank you, Kayla.
2: Yeah, thank you so much.
0: Yeah, thank you for having
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0: Alabama. Okay. All right. All right. Hey, y'all, be sure to catch Exploding Head Movies Mondays at 7 at CITR. And I was going to do the FM, but...
1: All right. Take two.
0: All right. Hey, y'all. Make sure to catch... All right. I got to make it convincing.
2: Hey, y'all.
3: 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What y'all doing tonight?

0: Hi, everybody. Hyvää iltaa. Happy Pride Week, and a very pleasant good evening to you, wherever you may be. It's time, once again, for Exploding Head Movies. This is your cinematically inspired program found here on Vancouver's Country Cowboy Campus Community Radio Station, CITR. 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We broadcast at an average of 1,800 watts from the traditional, ancestral, and unceded Musqueam territory from the student nest on West Point Grey campus. And CITR signal takes us throughout the Lower Mainland and the Hunkamee-speaking Coast Salish peoples. With our updated FM antenna and transmitter, the true range of our broadcast has grown. But all of my current research trips have been outside our broadcast range, so I don't know the full scope of what's going on. But previously, at the very minimum, you can catch us from Prairie Creek in the north, so possibly Squamish. From Birch Bay, Washington to the south, so hopefully Bellingham, though in the past it's been shaky off the I-5. CITR's broadcast heads west past West Point Grey and then dips south across the Salish Sea. To all the ships and creatures in the water, if our friends over at CFUV as part of the University of Victoria aren't overlapping, since we do share 101.9 megahertz. Our signal then heads east past Langley, deep into the Fraser Valley, though CIVL on 101.7 cuts pretty close on the dial. We also blast radio waves up through the sky and deep into space. For as long as this planet and this station continues to make enough noise for all to hear. And we transmit down to the underground from where we come from and from where all good things as they bubble up. If you subscribe to Tulse Optic, you can tune into CRTR on your television set on channel 7023. At least that's the story in Western Canada. I have some folks reconning stuff in Tofino, but if I tell them to turn on the TV to listen to the radio, we're already dealing with a bit of a language barrier there. They'll figure it out, but they also currently view me in different ways. But in all the aforementioned places, and everywhere else the internet takes you, you can find us on the web, www.citr.ca. There, you will see the Exploding Head Movies show page, and it contains track listings and downloads for all our episodes, although you have to kind of currently click four episodes at a time to get 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under the old Radio Free Gak days. Once this episode is done transmission, you'll find episode 798 there. We also podcast. You can connect to us via Apple Music, Spreaker, iHeart, Deezer, JioSave, and Stitcher. Dozens of other services available for those times you can't listen live to the Crystal Wireless. Or, as I look at the IceCast 2 server right now, and I try to math this out here, we got 24 of you tuned in to one of our streams, so thanks for listening in. I think somebody's in a car right now texting as well. So good, indeed. My name's Gak, and I'll be your wrangler for next 3 hours. So let me know where the herd is, and I can lead them to safety. You should receive your complimentary and newly regulatory tackle box into the junction with the broadcast of this episode. If not, well, maybe a lunch pail can house your jigs and your lures. Phone number for the station for those who's listening live. It could work. I could be able to pick it up, but that is an experiment that may take time as we get back in the saddle here. So we hopefully don't mix all our metaphors, but 604-822-2487. So after the area code in T9, it spells UBC-CITR. If you do make it through, congratulations, it works, and I figured out the 7-step process to get you on air, well, at least get in my ears. If you get on air, I've screwed up. But as always, I got focused to make sure that what's going out to everybody makes sense, so keep it short, sweet, to the point. You can email anytime, radiofreegak@gmail.com. That mailbox is getting full with submissions, and everyone's like, have you heard this? And I'm like, I get lots of music each day, and I have to work, but I try. There are moments where I do manage to respond in time, others, well, just associate with anything else that's happening, how people reach out to you. We're all overwhelmed, but we try, indeed. To the point that I found out someone actually was messaging me through the Facebook profile under the same name, and I'm behind on months of communiques there, so on top of everything we are here. So, yes, we're on social media. We'll figure it out. I should post an Instagram story under Myopic Man soon, but sometimes getting here, getting on air, 90% of the battle is what you're hearing. So, I'm back, although briefly. So, after almost 2 weeks on the road, still got one more trip in the cards next weekend. But I'm here right now, after yet another all ambient episode, so hopefully you enjoyed it. If you didn't hear it once, you might have heard it twice, because, hey, it was so nice. But hopefully you enjoyed that, along with whatever else happened in my absence. I know July was a jam-packed month. Missed tons of things. All the sports stuff is over, but don't worry. New sports stuff is kicking in, but June is what most folks associate with month of pride. And here in Vancouver, this week, the last week of July leading towards BC Day, the first Monday of August, marks our local Pride Week. It ties to local history here. And it's something that we celebrate here. All the LGBTQ 2+, and I'm going to trip over the rest of the acronym without it in front of my face here, but a lot of the events will be happening over this long weekend. But some stuff has happened already or is underway. I'll try to at least dig up some of the highlights through the Vancouver Pride website. But the McKee Note event is, of course, the Pride Parade on Sunday, August 2nd. Let's see if we can get that going again. Because who knows? I thought 8 minutes was enough, but somebody keeps tripping over his tongue. But anyways, most of the themes for this episode will be tied to Pride. If we start off with Bonnie Tyler exploring the ideas of identity there. The great track done by Jim Steinman and Desmond Childs from 1986's Secret Dreams and Forbidden Fire. There's Bonnie Tyler with If You Were a Woman and I Was a Man. That's also the same album where you can find the absolute stonker that we almost started the show off with and was a key highlight of the 1984 soundtrack to Footloose, Holding Out for a Hero. But that is a profound way to start. And I feel like I'm going to save that for the hype episode that has been slowly developing over the wings. Because one of the things that seems to be jumping out right now is this is a time of decadence without pleasure. So I'll try to flip the table there and give you pleasure without decadence. So Bonnie Tyler, also known for hits like The Unstoppable Epic and Something That Only the Brave Try for Karaoke, or The Highly Inebriated, which is Total Eclipse of the Heart. And I did want to dig up a spoof that changed the lyrics to the song to what's actually happening in the video, but that makes for awkward radio. Although it's a good visual exercise, but maybe I'll explore that in an upcoming episode with the, oh yeah, if only you could see what was going on there. But Bonnie Tyler, born Gaynor Hopkins, a Welsh singer from Skewen. Debut album was 1977's The World Starts Tonight, invoking the idea that forever starts tonight as well. Two final albums, 2021's The Best Is Yet to Come. And Bonnie Tyler died on July 8th this year at the age of 75 in Faro, Portugal. After complications from what started as a perforated intestine, which led to a coma, but then led to a cardiac arrest back, and this was back in May, and things did not progress well. And that is one of your icons of the 1980s. And in the background, looping for a second time here, this is Cowboy Sadness of the 2024's Volume 1 of Selected Jambient Works, speaking over the cowboy way. So we have cowboys galore here, since this has been waiting in the wings for a while. I've missed a few Pride episodes over the years, just based on timing. But we'll profile Gustavo Santaolalla's Oscar-winning score from the 2005 film Brokeback Mountain, which is a big film tied to queer themes. Kind of typecast at the time as being the gay cowboy movie, but as we learned over the years, there's a different label accordingly for that. And before I forget, Cowboy Sadness is the alias of Bing and Ruth, the Antlers, and Port St. Willow. So, great exploration, ambient sounds, a little bit different than what you may have heard in this time slot over the past 2 weeks. Amongst some of our other themes here, we'll talk about some of the acts in town over the next 2 weeks. And then, yeah, we'll get a little queer country. I was expecting a lot more, but fortunately, ambitions met the reality of trying to figure out how to schedule everything. But we'll get the usual segments that you may have missed, or you may dread that they'll come up. Don't worry, you get your soundtrack releases and your various forecasts in due time here, but there's another death recently in the music world that I do want to talk about, and that's L7's bassist, Jennifer Lynch. She's also a member of bands like Other Star People and The Shocker, and before L7, she was in a band called Sugar Baby Doll, or then later Sugar Babylon, with other performers like Courtney Love and Kat Bjelland. Along with being a musician, Lynch was also a designer and photographer, and she died on July 18th this year at the age of 59. From a progressive form of brain cancer. So back in May, things were looking decently all right as she was part of what was now sadly titled the Last Hurrah Tour. But by July 13th, it was announced about her diagnosis, and 5 days later, she had died. But posthumously, a memoir will be coming out in January 2027 called Shooting Up and Making Out. And I did dig up one of the songs that Lynch wrote and sang on here by L7. So there's no need to pretend that we're dead. We'll have been a little bit too on the nose to share that song in light. What's going on here? So from 1994's Hungry for Stink, here's L7 with Shirley. 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This is CITR, 101.9 FM in Vancouver, British Columbia, Canada.
1: 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Shirley Ball Downing.

Looking for shows this summer? The Rickshaw Theater's got you covered. July is jam-packed with artists like Black Wizard, Scald, Fiddlehead, Corrosion of Conformity, and local favorites like Buddy, Whack, Stephen Ham, Theremin Man, Big Rig, and DJ Jody Glenham. And there's so much more. 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

Playing tonight at the Hollywood Theater, Kim Gordon. That was a single that came out in 2021 in support of Fund Texas Choice, tied to abortion rights. So the song was Grass Jeans. Doors already open at the Hollywood Theater for Kim Gordon. Shows at 8 p.m. opening up a Sasami. As of last night, tickets are still available except the balcony, which is sold out. $49.50 plus fees. You can get through ticketweb.ca potentially at this stage if you're listening live. If not, get on down there to West Broadway. I'm Kim Gordon of the various solo acts that have sprung from Sonic Youth. Has even pushed further into noise. Definitely more industrial, but definitely still plays in the margins there. Behind me, this is Caleb R.K. Williams, and from the 2018 release Oracle, I speak over Dead Prairie Theme. The latest came out this year through his label, the Eagle Stone Collective. It's called There Must Be Something Good Somewhere. Next few sets, we'll talk about acts that are also in Vancouver, either this week or more into next week. Just because I'm not around next week. And trying to program all these things. Well, things may change. It is difficult, but next Thursday, August 6th at Fortune Sound Club, you will catch Avalon, Emerson, and The Charm. Doors are at 7. That's all the info I have, but based on the club, it is an early show. By around 11 o'clock or so, they'll switch over to their late night programming. DJs and dancing and clubs and stuff. Tickets for Avalon, Emerson start at $25. And you get them through ticketweb.ca as well, too. It's a 19 and older show. And Avalon, Emerson, and The Charm are touring in support of their latest album, Written in the Changes. And this is where you'll find this song. Here they are with a couple planets you might know. We got Jupiter and Mars.

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1: 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We provide free legal information, advice, and sometimes representation to lower and middle-income residents across the Lower Mainland or elsewhere in BC.
0: We assist with a range of legal issues, including residential tenancy disputes, employment issues, small claims disputes, human rights complaints, and certain immigration matters. We also help with traffic tickets and some municipal bylaw offenses. This summer, we'll be operating several in-person clinics across Vancouver, including one here at UBC. To learn more about our services or to make an appointment, please visit lslap.bc.ca.

First, we heard Avalon Emerson and the Charm with Jupiter and Mars off of this year's album Written into Changes. And Avalon and Emerson and the Charm and all the Anders are at the Fortune Sound Club next Thursday, August 6th. Then we just heard Suki Waterhouse from this year's album Loveland. We heard Weirdo. Suki Waterhouse plays in town next Saturday, August 8th at the Orpheum. Shows at 8 p.m. opening up is Charlotte Lawrence. Tickets are still available starting at $76 plus change, which you can get via Ticketmaster. In the background from Finland, this is Lycan, the Cosmonauts of 1997's Absurdistan. This track is Turquoise. Did manage to visit Finland last week briefly after a business trip in Prague. Mostly spent in Helsinki. At some point, there's probably more to talk about, but not this episode, because I could try to recap it, but that involves a lot of forethought, which is not present currently for me. My name is Gak. Forethought in advance at least tells me what songs are playing and a bit of what to say. You're tuned in to CITR 101.9 FM in Vancouver, British Columbia, Canada. The name of the show is Exploding Head Movies. And the potential is for this show to go off the rails pretty quickly, but hey, we'll do our best. We managed to bike in with our intermittent rain. Thankfully, the jet lag isn't too bad, but with more travel heading out east coming up already, I don't know if there's much point sticking Pacific time, but we'll figure it out. Norway would be a great place to go, but Norway's coming to town here because Otha, great singles act, a whole bunch of indie pop. As the Club 20 Tour 2026 hits up the Village Studios at 1024 Davie Street next Saturday, August 8th. Show is at 10 p.m. Tickets start at $27 plus change because we're currently at the Tier 1 level. And you get those through ticketweb.ca. It's a 19 and older show. I might try to catch that since Otha is one of those acts I've been hoping to see for a while. Here's one of the singles that she's put out this year. Here's Otha, O-T-H-A, with Baby, I Forgive You.

0: This Pride weekend, Collective Disorder and Venue Co-op are teaming up to bring you an electrifying queer variety showcase featuring some of Vancouver's finest queer and trans performers of all stripes. We've got punk rock from the band Sundress and Slowicide,
1: a drag performance from Sassafras,
0: clowning from Nico Pante,
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0: jokes from comedian Anna Kay,
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0: The show is Disorder 11, and it's happening Friday, July 31st at Redgate Art Society. Doors open at 7, the show runs 8 to late, and tickets are $20 or pay what you can. Lace up your docks, bring a friend or date, and join us to laugh, cry, and dance the night away.

From the 2025 album Choke Enough, that was Oklu with Harvest Sky. And there, she's joined by the act Underscores. Underscores is the alias of Devin Karp, who also goes by the handle of April Harper Gray. And picked up music based on listening to Skrillex and dubstep. So you can hear elements of that music in what we just heard there. Underscore's own album, You, came out this year, which I need to dig up. But you can catch Underscores for a couple of shows this Thursday, July 30th at Celebrities. Both are sold out, and they're part of the Village Pride series brought to you by Come Together. The 7 p.m. show on Thursday, July 30th will be live, and the 10 p.m. show will be a DJ set. So, of note, both are sold out. You can check to see what the aftermarket's like or if anything else pops up that front, but please bear in mind, it is a 19 and older show. And later on in the show, I'll try to talk about some of the other events as opposed that are happening as part of Vancouver Pride Week, which starts today, Monday, July 27th, 2026. The big event is always Sunday, August 2nd, the Pride Parade, going throughout the waterfront and ending up on the West End and Davie Street. Behind me, this is Robin Guthrie, and from the 2024 EP Atlas, I speak over Metropole. And we did a profile on Guthrie in the past in Exploding Ed Movies, episode 175, July 2013, tied to the scores of films like Mysterious Skin and After the Night Falls. Now, coming to town next week for a mostly sold out, although basically when I tried to get tickets, it sold out pretty much on the spot at the Freedom Mobile Amphitheater at the Pacific National Exhibition Grounds. It's LCD Sound System. They're playing next Friday, August 7th. If you're curious, the seating that's available is accessible. So leave those for those folks who need it. Shows at 7 p.m., rain or shine. Latest release from LCD Sound System remains 2017's American Dream, but they did put out a studio session based on a recording done at Electric Lady Studios in New York back in 2019, which is where you will find this version of a song that kicked off their second album, Sound of Silver. So from Electric Lady Sessions, here's LCD Sound System with a studio version of a song that always gets stuck in my head based on the repetition of the percussion and then mashes with a whole bunch of other songs, which I should make a playlist at some point. Get innocuous.

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4: It's great! It's too much for a cultural backwater like Vancouver. It just bursts with violence.

Don't worry, the backing track will eventually get in your ears. Going back to 2019's The 7 EP, we heard Lil Nas X and Cardi B with Lil Rodeo there. Of course, Lil Nas X has embraced a lot of the country themes of the past. Queer country, as it were. Lil Nas X's most recent single, at least noted in discography, is 2025's Hotbox, but a sophomore album, Dream Boys, due in the works. And there have been promo singles galore associated with that. As for Cardi B, most recent release was 2025 album, Am I the Drama? And eventually we'll get a queer rodeo going here as we'll get into Brokeback Mountain soon enough. But just a reminder, name of the show is Exploding Head Movies. Name of your host is Gak, or at least those are the initials. He'll share on air. You're tuned into CITR 101.9 FM in Vancouver. Broadcasting from the lower levels of the Student Nest on the West Point Great Campus, the University of British Columbia, here in unceded Musqueam territory. 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Good news. 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You'll hit the player. I'll tell you right now, 24U's are playing. We're streaming, as it were. We're also available as a podcast to listen at any time once the live broadcast is done. You want to send stuff to the show or to the station in general? Physical address is CITR Discorder Magazine. Since not only do we transmit on air, we print and publish to the Lower Mainland. LL500 at 6133 University Boulevard. Here in Vancouver, British Columbia, Canada, Earth postal code is V as in vision. 6T as in

What just happened? Just a little squirt there. T as in transgender, 1. Z as in zigzag, 1. V6T, 1. Z, 1. We'll get more into queer themes here because, yes, this week marks Vancouver Pride Week. Big part of the local calendar. And we'll go to Hamilton, though, for this next act because we've got new music from Zune. Tied to the Anishinaabe musician Daniel Monkman. And this year, put out a new album called Happy Thought School in a way of at least looking into what has happened in his academic life. Meanwhile, before I forget, in the background, hopping around randomly, Tara Thamlitz off of 1997's Couture Cosmétique. This is Trans Am, referring to Transgendered American Edit. You can also find it on the 2024 compilation Snowflakes and Dog Whistles. At some point, I need to play some of that Minnesotan's music properly since last time I played a track. It kept skipping. It was an intense piece that, you know, I should do properly, but I have to check the devices where I shared all this music off of. But hey, I was talking Zune off of 2026's Happy Thought School. Here's Zune with You Can't See Me This Low.

Venue Co-op YVR is proud to present their second annual Everything But the Bagel Festival on Saturday, August 22nd at Redgate and beyond. This all-day extravaganza will feature all sorts of awesome activations put on by their members and community partners, including live music, DJs, performances, art, workshops, demos, activities, food, local vendors, and so much more. 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Early bird tickets are on sale until July 22nd for $30, and after that, general admission goes to $40. Pay What You Can is also available at the door, and Venue Co-op members get in for $25. 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

Cindy Lee, off of the awesome double album from 2024 called Diamond Jubilee, we heard Gablevision. Not Cablevision, but Gablevision. And behind me, this is Dean McPhee off of a 2019 compilation called Tim Peake's Songs for a Late Night Diner. This track is Sky Burial. It is evidenced by the name. It is a David Lynch tribute album of sorts. Something I did not share when Lynch passed away on our various Twin Peaks themed episodes. At some point, I do need to dig up into some more Lynchian themes, but I do want to tackle at least some more esoteric stuff at some point. But I'm also doing some critical analyses on this show and determining what I have negligent on profiling on. So try to look at some acts that fortunately I haven't really explored too much. So biases galore. But hopefully this list will give some indication of what we can always look for, because here are some of the soundtracks that are available for purchase, download, or streaming this week. Although, since I've been out for a couple weeks, we're playing catch-up for a good chunk of July 2026 here. Most of these are out already, but some are due later this week, particularly on Friday. So, as always, do check with either your favorite record store or you find your music online. And this list comes from the websites filmmusic.com and filmmusicreporter.com. And guess what's a big list? We'll loop a track and we'll split it into two segments. So we'll focus on the new releases here. And next segment, we'll talk about some of the re-releases. So, as new releases go, I did not look up what this is in German, but 23,000 Leben. Score by Vocal Bertelmann, that's coming out through Netflix Music. Jeremy Zuckerman's score from Avatar Aang, The Last Airbender, that's coming out through Milan Records. Niccolo Piovani's score from Brunello, The Gracious Visionaries, independently released. Agathe Lavare. Is that Lavare? Does that look at the font? No, Lavarel. Agathe Lavare. Her score to L'Ecologie des Sentiments is coming out through De Musique. Isabella Summers and Charles Watson did the score to Eruptia, that's coming out through Inveda. And Summers did her own score to the miniseries Ride or Die, that's coming out through Milan. Eiriki has a score by Catherine and Mike McLennan that's out through Movie Score Media. Josh Crayman and Jake Staley, as I try to merge two names together. Josh Crayman and Jake Staley. Their score to the TV series The Five Star Weekend is coming out through Lakeshore Records. Fjord has music by Kasper Kai, that's out through Plaza Mayor. The TV series The Hawk has a score by The Octopus Project that's coming out through Netflix Music. Pino Donaggio's music from Her Private Hell. That'll be coming out through Milan Records. If you're curious, that's from Nicholas Winding Refn, the film. Natalia Tsuprik's music from The Lake is independently released. Believe it or not, there is a remake of Little House on the Prairie. The season one score by Dan Romer is coming out through Lakeshore Music. We have some more Isabella Summers here. I should group them all together. She did the score to the miniseries that you can find on Apple TV Plus called Lucky. That's coming out through Epic. Apple's also where you'll find Maximum Pleasure Guaranteed. That TV series has a score by Vin Bennett. That's out through Platoon Music. Andrew Scott Bell's score from Pinocchio, Unstrung, is coming out through Dark House Music. It feels like one of those films that refers to the fact that we didn't need a poo. And Mickey Mouse are now in the public domain, so of course, horror. Matthew Herbert's score from Rosebush Pruning is coming out through Accidental Editions. A Sad and Beautiful World has a score by Anthony Sehun that's coming out through A Horse Records. Yoshihiro Hano's music from The Samurai and the Prisoner is coming out through the Plaza Meyer Company. Nicholas Pauschberg, his score to yet another remake for 70s fans. Should dig up the Synaptic Sandwich promo as we talk about who got rebuilt into the $6 billion man. That score is independently released. Michael Giacchino's back into the world of Spider-Man. Scored a Brand New Day is coming out through Sony Classical, Milan Records, and Mutant. Blitz Berlin's score from Sweetness is independently released.
And an interesting animated film that harkens to this town in Manitoba. It actually refers to a boat, though, but Winnipeg. El Barco de la Esperanza, scored by Diego Navarro. That's coming out through Movie Score Media. As noted, we'll split the re-releases in the next segment, but hopefully that gives you an indication of what soundtracks you can find. And maybe one day I can profile at least maybe one of them. But as always, the point of that segment is to talk about, everyone's like, why don't you do all the new soundtracks that come out? I'm like, that involves a lot of money. Or a lot of contacts for these places. A lot of erratic programming. But we try to cover everything here. We do our best. We aim high. We hit the ground. Fail we may, but sail we must. As I mentioned last time I did a live show. But anyways, let's get back into the music. And we got a great Vancouver act here. It's a Taiwanese-Vietnamese musician known as Non La, might otherwise known as DJ On from acts like The Oz and TV Ugly. 2024 put out a wonderful album called Like Before. This is where we find the strong. Here is this song. Strongly he spoke, and weakly he fell. But here's Non La with Every Lie.

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originally from Calgary, but relocated to Montreal, though been quiet as of late. That was Wood Pigeon of a 2010's Die Stadt Musikanten, or My Denial in Argyle. One of those songs that I always dug, and when I realized recently I've never shared it with you. So it just feels like one of those tracks just keeps falling by the wayside. And Wood Pigeon, originally formed in Edinburgh, Scotland as Wood Pigeon divided by Antelope equals Squirrel. But upon moving to Calgary, Mark Andrew Hamilton shortened that, just Wood Pigeon. My most recent release came out in 2016, known as Trouble. Although there's been a few EPs since then. And also a soundtrack in 2016 associated with Short Skin, 2014 Italian comedy. So, need to dig into that a little more. But another film, although one we've talked about before. Also hearkening to my Finland, although on the Swedish side. Here's Matti Bai from the scores of the 2021 film Tove. This track is Noir. Tove, directed by Zaida Bergoth, written by Eva Putro, with Alma Pirsti playing. Tove Jansson, the Swedish-Finn creator of Mummin, otherwise known as Mummin Trolls, did a past profile on Mummin for one Finnish Independence Day back in December 2021 in Exploding Head Movies episode 581. Pick up where we left off with the soundtrack releases. Last segment, we talked about the new films, TV shows, video games, or other visual media that are coming out this time around. These are the re-releases that popped up either in the past couple weeks or will be coming out this week, particularly on Friday. Georges Delarue's score from American Friends is coming out through Music Box Records. Otherwise, Jeremy Zuckerman's score to something has a lot of colons here from the TV series Avatar, Last Airbender, Book 3, Fire. It's coming out through Republic Records. So, if you remember, Zuckerman also did the score to Avatar Aang, The Last Airbender, coming out this week. And that's new. Jason Graves, busy side on the release front. His score to the video game Evolve is independently released, but an expanded remastered version of his score to video game Moss, The Forgotten Relics, coming out through Materia Collective. John Lund's score from Grant Chester, at least the music from series 3 through 11, is coming out through Dubois Records. Goblin, their music from Il Ras del Quartiere is coming out as an EP through Cinevox. And David Holmes and Brian Irvine's score from the TV series Trespasses is independently released. Those are merely some of your anticipated soundtrack releases for this week and whatever releases actually came out earlier in July. Got one more live act to talk about here this week. Though it is adjacent in that the main act here, Rising Appalachia, is not coming to town. Great bit of bluegrass here, but this track features a guest appearance by Annie DeFranco. She's coming to Vancouver this Saturday, August 1st at the Commodore Ballroom. Doors are at 7, shows at 8, opening up is Sam Lynch. Hopefully you have your tickets already, because at this point Ticketmaster's got all its resale options available there, and you're going to pay through your teeth. It's at least 3 digits there. Put on your credit card. It's a 19-year-older show. And we'll have Annie DeFranco here singing with Rising Appalachia off of their 2019 album, Ley Lines. L-E-Y Lines, which refers to an agricultural technique or a bit of land surveying about how you position trees on particular elevation lines. Kind of doing contours on a map there. This track is Speak Out.

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Elira Counseling. Grounded in care, guided by hope. Healing yesterday, holding today, hope for tomorrow.

Shauna Verago off of the 2024 album Blood in Her Dreams. We heard Eternity Street. Forgot to make note of where Verago is from. But the important thing, one of the few transgendered acts on the country scene. She's the artistic director of the San Francisco Transgender Film Festival, at least based on a bio from 2023. And yeah, it's great to hear different voices, especially in a scene that tends to be very insular. And behind me, from the soundtrack to the video game Red Dead Redemption 2 from 2019, this is Woody Jackson with An American Pastoral Scene. Started playing that game at long last, after getting the appropriate device to play it on. Definitely a moody game, but of course at some point, as is my wont, you think about the times that you're in a sandbox world and you want to do a whole bunch of crazy things with vehicles, but you start riding horses and suddenly you're the horse. All you want to do is just treat the horses right, and what kind of game is that? It's a fun one. Low key, and then you start bird watching, hunting, not hunting, stuff like that. From trans country, let's get to gay country here with a legendary act from the 1970s called Lavender Country. Seattle band headed up by the late Patrick Haggerty. And for a while there, felt like it was a lost album, but there's a brief revival in the late 2010s as the album resuscitated itself. Last Haggerty died in 2022, but it was enough to get a new album out that came out that year called Blackberry Rose. Of course, we're mindful in the Pacific Northwest right now. It is blackberry season, whether it is the indigenous species or the invasive one that seems to be in every alleyway and vertical surface. I need to start picking those because I was away for apricot season, but here we are. From Blackberry Rose and Other Songs and Sorrows, here's Lavender Country with Don't Buy Her No More Roses. And yeah, we'll try to stay country for the next few sets here as we lead up to Brokeback Mountain.

Join us every other Wednesday from 6:30 to 8 p.m. for Sam Squanch's Hideaway with your host, Anita B., as she plays all Canadian music with a focus on indie rock and pop.

Crystal Shawanda there with a cover of Maverick's Come Unto Me. Song acting as a prelude to a new album coming out later in 2026 called Homesick Indian Blues. Shawanda, a blues and country music artist from Wikwemkung on Manitoulin Island with Ojibwe and Potawatomi roots. And that was a tribute to the singer Raoul Malo from the Mavericks, who died last December. And Crystal Shawanda has a little bit of a tour hitting some BC dates here, although she's hopping around a fair bit of this country in the next few months. August 6th, she's playing in Duncan, the Red Arrow Brewing Company, Nanaimo's Maffeo Sutton Park on August 8th. If you're going to Playland here in Vancouver on September 5th, she's there at 8 p.m. And they rarely get to do this, but in January, she's got 3 dates in northwestern Ontario. So January 16th, 2027, playing Thunder Bay's Italian Cultural Center. Then on January 18th, Dryden's Regional Training and Cultural Center. And Fort Francis, she's playing the Townshend Theater on January 21st, 2027. If ever, sometimes I can actually give you a Thunder Bay date, but Dryden, Fort Francis, my word, that's in all the places. In the background, this is Don Elliott, and from the 1955 album Double Trumpet Doings, this is The Bull Speaks. It's a Dick Hyman piece, and he's on the piano here. Along with Elliott on trumpet, it's also joined by Rusty Dedrick, and that's your double trumpet action there. On bass, you got Eddie Safransky, drums, Don Lamond. Of all the names to screw up here, Don Lamond on drums and on guitar, Mundell Lowe. So yes, Vancouver Pride Week started actually on July 25th on Saturday. Encouragement right now is to be bold, be proud, be yourself, and the theme this year is unapologetically queer. Whether you're lesbian, gay, bisexual, trans, two-spirit, queer, non-binary, ace, intersex, questioning, or anywhere else in the community, this is your time to shine. July 25th to August 2nd, and it's on August 2nd. The Pride Parade is here in Vancouver. We'll veer a little jazzy here before we get country, because we got Katie Lang up in the wings here, and this is a Joni Mitchell cover appearing on the 2004 compilation Hymns of the 49th Parallel. Compilation in the sense that Katie Lang covers all manners of Canadian artists. Don't worry, we'll get some more country here. Get back into the gay country before we get into Brokeback Mountain. Here's Katie Lang with her version of Jericho.

Double Shot, Katie Lang there, first off with the Joni Mitchell cover of Jericho, and then going back to the 1993 soundtrack to Even Cowgirls Get the Blues. As we're at some point, the drawl and the twang starts kicking in, and that tells me that I'm situated now. Katie Lang with Sweet Little Cherokee. We did profile Even Cowgirls Get the Gert Blues. Even Cowgirls Go to Calgary. Right, yes, Even Cowgirls Get the Blues. Profile that Exploding Head Movies episode 567, 5 years ago, almost to the day, back in July 2021 with that Pride episode. And if you're curious, there's a reissue campaign right now around the 10th anniversary of Katie Lang's collaboration with Nico Case. And I have to look up the third person. It's a vert or something. I have to. This is why I don't try to talk things live. Because I will get things wrong. But Veer. Laura Veer. My name's Gak. Not that jet lagged, but man, I'm tired. So much travel this summer, and there's still more to come. But name of the show is Exploding Head Movies. You're tuned to CITR 101.9 megahertz here. Broadcasting for the lower levels of the student nest here on the campus of University of British Columbia here, at least specifically the West Point Gray one. I know there's one out in the Okanagan. Don't think they have a radio station, but I'm curious. I start thinking now, which is the trouble when you're talking and thinking. But yeah, here we're West Point Gray, University Endowment Lands, Unceded Musqueam Territory, broadcasting to the Musqueam, Squamish, and Tsleil-Waututh Nations. 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If not, you can always just browse the Exploding Head Movies show page. Eventually, you'll find episode 798 there. Since we haven't done this show in a while, of course, the soundtrack profile is pushing way later than we expect to, but we're doing our best here. Behind me, this is Laura Masato off of 2024's The Spirit of Things. This is Dark Horse. And we'll continue on with our queer country themes here with new music from Ray Spoon.

Started off doing country music before they started exploring kind of more folk and experimental pop, but with 2026's assigned country singer at birth, they've harkened back to that. And along with the country singing part of it, talks about the emotions involved here. So here's Ray Spoon with Country Music Breaks My Heart. Then we'll listen to perhaps the most preeminent queer country act there is right now, and then, yes, we'll get to the Fireworks Factory and Brokeback Mountain.

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0: Original version of that song came after the Latin country musician Ned Sublette in 1981. He kind of wrote it with Willie Nelson in mind. Willie Nelson learned about it. It actually was one of his favorite songs to play on the tour bus before finally putting out in 2006. But 2024 did a duet with Orville Peck, and that's what we heard off of the album Stampede, where cowboys are frequently secretly fond of each other. Talk more about Willie Nelson shortly here, since he does appear on the Brokeback Mountain soundtrack. As for Peck, he's got a new album, Mule, due out later this year. And I need to dig up a cover done by the Canadian alt-country act Lost Dakotas, along with Pansy Division. But harkens to mind that the 1980s Toronto scene. A lot of country acts there. That's where Blue Rodeo stemmed from. But last thing I need to do is jam more ideas in my head and evolve into an untenable backlog of show ideas, because we're already there. In the background from the soundtrack to Babel, this is Gustavo Santaolalla with The Blinding Sun, directed by Alejandro Gonzalez Iñárritu. And we touched upon the score in a rare full historical Oscar category analysis from a station anniversary episode. If you want to know all about the Oscar nominees for 2006, Exploding Head Movies episode 657 from July 2023. Because, yeah, Santaolalla won his second Oscar for that. His first? Well, we're going to hear that very soon here. But let's get a little station business out of the way here. And then, yeah, let's get to Wyoming, 1963.
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Behind me, more Gustavo Santaolalla. From his score to 2025's Brokeback Mountain, I speak over Closet. Film directed by Ang Lee, written by Larry McMurtry and Diana Ossana, based on Annie Proulx's short story, which was written at the same time as the screenplay, with Heath Ledger and Jake Gyllenhaal as two cowboys. Cowhands, as it were, although technically they were shepherds, as they're called for work, working in the Rockies. Kind of quiet amongst themselves at first, but one drunken night in the cold. There's one sleeping inside, one warm in the tent. One gets asked into the other room there. Room. There's not one room. There's multiple room tents, right? But no. Drunkenly, they enter the tent and they hook up. They said outright that they weren't queer. They wouldn't talk about it, but it was a secret love affair that spanned for a couple decades. But it's something that they could only partake now and then as they formed their own families. But the passion was still there. Also starred Linda Cardellini, Anna Faris, Anne Hathaway, and Michelle Williams. And Santaolalla, we've spoken about in the past, did profile on Exploding Head Movies episode 58 from March 2011, when we looked at the Motorcycle Diaries involving a young Che Guevara. But he's an Argentine guitarist, hasn't really studied music per se to the point he doesn't read notes, but tries to focus on more of an improvisatory and then sparse element, which lines up nicely because the Argentine guitar... Well, actually, Argentina has its own cowboys, too, the gauchos. But yeah. We'll listen to two songs from the soundtrack before listening to more of Santaolalla's music. And were we talking Willie Nelson before? Spoiler alert, yes, we were, because we heard cowboys are frequently secretly fond of each other. Willie Nelson has his 156th album coming out, or it's already out this year, called Dream Chaser. Since he's a prolific songwriter, song performer, and all-around swell guy, and still touring at the age of 93. This is a cover of a traditional song that harkens to the idea of the death of a friend. Alan Lomax was the first to collect the song. Got repurposed in 1965, kind of as a lament for the assassination of John F. Kennedy. And various acts has covered over the year. Bob Dylan's one of them, but here's Willie Nelson from the soundtrack to Brokeback Mountain. Here is He Was a Friend of Mine.

From the soundtrack to Brokeback Mountain for first Willie Nelson with He Was a Friend of Mine, and then Rufus Wainwright with The Maker Makes. Other acts on the soundtrack. Wainwright does a cover of King of the Road with Teddy Thompson. Teddy Thompson's got a couple songs as well as on there too. They got Emmylou Harris singing some Bernie Taupin with a song that won the Golden Globe in 2006 called A Love That Never Grows Old. Sorry, A Love That Will Never Grow Old. You got some Steve Earle, who's actually playing the casino in Coquitlam tonight. Maybe he's on stage now. Maybe there's an opening act. Maybe they're listening to this radio show while they're doing their show. That's how it works. Oh, it's got Jackie Green, the Gas Band, and Linda Ronstadt. If you're curious, Brokeback Mountain was also adapted into a play and then an opera in 2014 by the Finnish-American composer Charles Wuorinen. In the background, more Gustavo Santaolalla's score from Brokeback Mountain. This is the opening. Recent soundtrack work by Santaolalla is associated with The Last of Us, be it the video game series and the HBO series, of which Series 3 did wrap up filming here in Vancouver recently. And let's listen to some more cues from Brokeback Mountain here. Here's Gustavo Santaolalla with Brokeback Mountain cue number 2.

From the Oscar-winning score to Brokeback Mountain, we began Gustavo Santaolalla with the orchestral piece Brokeback Mountain number 2. Then we heard some reverb guitars with a short cue Riding Horses. Then we closed with what we heard there, which actually was the single that came out with a few remixes, which I need to hunt down. We heard The Wings, and behind me, from a For Your Consideration package for the Oscars, this is Horse Love. So yes, Brokeback Mountain won 3 Oscars in 2006, along with Best Original Score, Best Director Ang Lee, and Best Adapted Screenplay by Larry McMurtry, Diana Ossana. And the film at the time was sort of basically just quickly glossed over as the gay cowboy movie, but it definitely explored a facet of the queer culture, which some folks may have experienced in some way or another. The usual ones I've heard about is you got army duty and you're in a brigade. At some point, you just miss home, miss family and something. You strike up a relation with someone and gets intimate. Also happens when you go to war, apparently, too. But the countryside also has its loneliness. So, one thing that jumps out at me is when I first watched the movie, I definitely initially did not sort of take with it and did some of those dumb things you do in your 20s. Like, oh, I can't watch because this is based on this. But the story immediately hooked me in, and any sort of phobias and whatnot disappeared, because it is actually one of the sweetest stories on earth based on how the two characters, basically the relationship evolved, all the struggles they faced, and how they remembered each other. So if you haven't seen it ever, or it's been a while, it's well worth a watch again. And that's our soundtrack profile here on Exploding Hit Movies. We've got still some more stuff for you here since we're about 23 minutes. And as I look, obviously this show has not been planned properly in a while since it looks like we're going over again. But we'll definitely take care of 2 mandatory bits here that we try to preserve in honor of what Gavin Walker brought to the jazz show for over 40 years. Of course, now it's been over a year since he passed away. We do at least have some things jazzy at the end to make note of that, and we'll try to preserve that going forward with what we do. But let's get some Owen Pallett into your ear here. You formerly recording under Final Fantasy before copyright fears struck. Most recent album remains still 2020's Island, and this is where we'll find this track here. There's Owen Pallett with The Sound of Engines.

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The iconic Arthur Russell off a 2008 compilation called Love Is Overtaking Me. The track we heard was Eli. Need to share more from Russell since he was an iconic figure. Cellist, composer, producer, singer, musician from Iowa, but made his scene in New York in the late 70s and early 80s, touching on many styles and genres, whether it was Western classical, Indian classical, disco, avant-garde, and other jams as well. In the background, this is Stefan Smulovitz, and from the 2024 release Bow and Brush, 12 scores of Nadina Tandy. Songs written based on paintings done by Nadina Tandy. This track is Perseids. Now, this time of year, the Perseids are a meteor shower that happens end of July, early August, as the Earth always orbits through this crowded bit of the solar system this time of year. It's great to catch if you can get a clear night. That's not going to be the case tonight, but hopefully the rest of the week lines up nicely here, because we'll get your Akigak forecast here. A little late to the point. It's after sunset now, but of course sunset is now before 9 p.m. Pacific. You get the weather as it is. Current conditions at Vancouver National Airport's 20 degrees Celsius, mostly cloudy with big humidity, 76%. Pressure is falling. Wind is northeast 10 kilometers an hour. Decent visibility right now, but tonight becoming cloudy this evening. 60% chance of showers overnight, although thankfully after I'm able to bike home, fog patches develop this evening, low of 16. Tomorrow, Tuesday, a few showers ending in the afternoon, then clearing, wind southeast 20 kilometers an hour, gusting to 40, except gusting to 60 near the Strait of Georgia in the morning. Don't you worry, we'll get the maritime forecast in some fashion later on. Wind becoming light near noon, high of 21. Low of 14 as the clouds come back. Fog patches form again around midnight. Wind light except southeast 30 kilometers an hour near the Strait of Georgia in the evening. Wednesday, sunny, high of 21, except 24 inland, low of 13 and clear. Thursday, sunny, high of 23, low of 14 and clear. Friday, sunny, high of 23 yet again, but low of 15 with cloudy periods kicking in. And Saturday, August 1st, a mix of sun and cloud with a high of 23, low of 13 with cloudy periods. And on Sunday, August 2nd, part of the Vancouver Pride Parade there, mix of sun and cloud with a high of 21. That's your AccuGAC forecast here on CITR 101.9 FM in Vancouver. We'll load up the maritime fun stuff for later, but one thing that we can actually soon talk about are the Polaris Prize nominees, because the albums have been announced, although the song list is due this week, so I'm taking it easy right now until I get a sense of what's going on, but up until the ceremonies later in September, prepare for a lot of these acts at least, and then some others once the songs are finalized. But the albums are in place. Everyone's new favorite, Ingénie de Poitrine, avec Volume 2, is one of the 10 nominees, along with Aquaculture 1783, Begoni with the album Fantasy Life, BB Club's Amaro, Charlotte Cornfield's album Hurts Like Hell, Les Louanges avec Alouette, a song that just ended. Peaches with No Lube, So Rude. Rochelle Jordan's Through the Wall. Tanya Dagak with Sapatiji. And then this next act, still very vital, and gained more fame over the years. It's Beverly Glenn Copeland. And this is going to be the title track to... I have to really confirm this, but yeah, this is one of the Polaris Prize nominees as I count through here. So I'm trying to figure out my notes, but yes. Beverly Glenn Copeland from the Polaris Prize nominated album Laughter in the Summer. Here's the title track.

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5: Break your fingers!

From the forthcoming album Seedhead, that was Abby Engel with the lead track Garden of Earthly Delights. The album is either due this Friday, perhaps it is based on the digital release, but I don't know which label it's coming out, but it's also coming out mid-August, so multi-pronged campaign there. Now, behind me, I was going to play a new bit from a Vancouver trio, but I was taking a look right, and I'm like, well, I don't have any information about it. It's like, yeah, it's your email. I'm like, oh, that's okay. He's like, yeah, it's not out yet. So, but at some point, I'll talk to you about Raymond Roussel, because they are part of a jazz scene here that features a couple of influences that you don't normally associate with jazz. I mean, they do like Thelonious Monk and Charles Mingus, but they also refer to Otekra and Pansonic. So we'll definitely play with that for you when the embargo is lifted. But one of the members is Eldritch Priest, and we'll dig up something off of 2024's Dormative Virtue. This track will be Iris. But it'll be the backing track to our usual chaos since we're doing a live show. And for the record, you're not getting this next week because I either have to pre-record or dig up an older episode. But you got the AccuGAC weather forecast here, but there's preludes. Well, there's enough spoiler alert there that there's some wind activity on the water. So here's a marine forecast for the Pacific waters from Environment Canada as issued at 9:30 Pacific Monday, July 27th of 2026. Strait of Georgia, north of Nanaimo, strong wind warning in effect. Wind southeast 15 to 25 knots, except southeast 5 to 15 over southern sections. Wind becoming southeast 20 to 30 late overnight, then diminishing to south 15 to 20 Tuesday afternoon, except southwest 20 near Qualicum Beach. Showers ending Tuesday afternoon. Strait of Georgia, south of Nanaimo, wind southeast 5 to 15, increasing to southeast 15 to 20 early Tuesday morning, then diminishing to southeast 5 to 15 Tuesday afternoon. Wind becoming northwest 5 to 15 Tuesday evening, showers Tuesday. Howe Sound, strong wind warning in effect. Wind light increasing to southerly inflow 15 to 25 early Tuesday morning, then diminishing to light Tuesday evening, rain overnight and Tuesday. Harrow Strait, wind southwest 5 to 15, increasing to southwest 15 to 20 Tuesday afternoon, showers Tuesday afternoon. Juan de Fuca Strait, both central strait and east entrance, strong wind warning in effect. Wind west 10 to 20, diminishing to variable 5 to 10 late overnight, then increasing to west 15 to 25 late Tuesday morning. Showers this evening, periods of rain Tuesday. It is still evening somewhere. Juan de Fuca Strait west entrance, strong wind warning in effect. Wind southeast 5 to 15, increasing to south 15 to 25 late overnight, then diminishing to west 5 to 15 Tuesday morning. Periods of rain overnight and Tuesday. Fog patches dissipating near noon Tuesday. Johnstone Strait, strong wind warning in effect. Wind southeast 20 to 30, diminishing southeast 10 to 20 early Tuesday morning, then becoming variable 5 to 15 late Tuesday afternoon. Wind becoming northwest 5 to 15 Tuesday evening, rain changing to showers near noon Tuesday. Queen Charlotte Strait, strong wind warning in effect. Wind southeast 20 to 30, diminishing to southeast 10 to 15 after midnight, then becoming variable

5 to 15 Tuesday afternoon. Showers. West Coast Vancouver Island North gale warning in effect. Wind southeast 30 to 40, diminishing to south 20 to 30 near midnight. And to southwest 10 to 20 near noon Tuesday. Rain changing showers Tuesday morning. West Coast Vancouver Island south wind southeast 20 to 30, diminishing to southwest 10 to 20 late overnight. Then veering to southwest 5 to 15 early Tuesday evening. Rain changing showers near noon Tuesday. Queen Charlotte Sound, eastern half gale warning in effect. Wind southeast 30 to 40, diminishing in the south 20 to 25 late this evening, then veering to southwest 15 to 20 late Tuesday morning. Wind backing to south 10 to 15 Tuesday evening, rain changing the showers near noon Tuesday. Queen Charlotte Sound, western half, wind south 20 to 25, veering to west 15 to 25 late overnight, then diminishing to west 10 to 15 Tuesday afternoon, rain changing the showers near noon Tuesday. Central coast from McInnes Island to Pine Island, wind southwest 20 to 30, diminishing southwest 10 to 20 early Tuesday evening, rain changing to showers near noon Tuesday. Hecate Strait, northern half, wind southeast 25 to 30, diminishing southeast 20 near midnight, then becoming southeast 10 to 20 early Tuesday morning, wind veering to southwest 10 to 20 Tuesday evening, rain with a risk of thunderstorms changing to showers near noon Tuesday. Hecate Strait, southern half gale warning in effect. Wind southeast 25 to 35, diminishing to southwest 15 to 25 near midnight. Wind southwest 15 to 25 Tuesday, rain with risk of thunderstorms changing to showers near noon Tuesday. Dixon Entrance east, wind east 15 to 25, backing to northeast 10 to 20 near midnight. Then diminishing to light late Tuesday evening. Wind increasing to southwest 10 to 20 early Tuesday evening. Rain with risk of thunderstorms changing to showers near noon Tuesday. This thunderstorm warning is going to repeat itself, so buckle up. Dixon Entrance west, wind east 15 to 25, diminishing to variable 5 to 15 late overnight, then becoming west 10 to 20 early Tuesday evening. Showers changing to rain near midnight with a risk of thunderstorms overnight and Tuesday morning, then to showers Tuesday evening. West Coast Haida Gwaii, northern half, wind easterly 10 to 20, becoming variable 5 to 15 early Tuesday morning, then becoming south 10 to 15 early Tuesday evening. Rain with a risk of thunderstorms overnight and Tuesday morning. Changing to showers Tuesday afternoon. West Coast Haida Gwaii, southern half, wind east 15 to 25, veering to south 10 to 20 near midnight, then to west 10 to 20 early Tuesday morning. Wind backing to southerly 10 to 20 Tuesday evening, rain changing to showers Tuesday afternoon. Douglas Channel, wind variable 5 to 15, becoming southwesterly inflow 10 to 20 early Tuesday afternoon, rain changing to showers near noon Tuesday. Bowie, northern half, wind northeast 10 to 20, backing to northwest 10 to 20 late overnight, then to southwest 10 to 20 early Tuesday evening. Showers changing to rain Tuesday afternoon. Bowie, southern half, wind northeast 20 to 30, backing to northwest 15 to 25 late overnight, then the west 10 to 20 Tuesday afternoon. Showers changing to rain Tuesday afternoon. Explorer, northwestern half, wind westerly 20 to 30, diminishing to west 10 to 20 Tuesday morning. Periods of rain. And Explorer, southeastern half, wind south 20 to 30 knots, diminishing to west 10 to 15 near noon Tuesday, with periods of rain. That's your Akagak Marine Forecast, Pacific Waters, as provided by the Environment Canada. That's going to be it for Exploding Head Movies this week. 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When the host is able to still pop his peas and that get lost in veering and backing and inflows and all that. But you get a track listing and download once the podcast is up. And that's the same story for past episodes. 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Although sometimes on my phone, I can't see it, which is annoying beyond belief if I try to share the podcast with people. 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Mastodon, I am 100air@mast.to. Exploding Head Movies is on Facebook, although we're bad at messages there. On Instagram, equally bad, myopic man. But next week, yet again, I'm on the road, so I'm going to pre-record something, but I kind of want to veer a little bit away from ambient music. So I know ambient jazz was an idea of some sort, but I feel like it's time to get classical with a Philip Glass pre-record. And then for the rest of August, I should be around. We'll do some lighter themes. Talked about Blaxploitation with a bit of Saloonacy. Maybe a Yacht Rock sequel tied to the idea of an offshoot codified as Camaro Summer.
We'll figure things out, but we're talking player surprise at some point. We'll talk about the nominees, especially once the song list is finalized, because there's some overlap in there. And the Vancouver International Film Festival starting to tease things. It's not starting until October 1st, but the live segment is going to feature a lot of composers. We'll figure that out. So please stay tuned to CITR for some more Monday night programming. Regular programming should resume Tuesday morning with Pacific Picking at 6 a.m. at Queer FM at 8. Otherwise, we'll close a little jazzy here in honor of the late, great Gavin Walker with Margot Gurion from a 2024 compilation through the Numero group called Words and Music. This is an ode to the month that still has a few days left, but I'm not going to be hearing much from you or me. You're not going to hear from me. You'll hear from me in August there. This will be goodbye, July. You have been listening to Exploding Head Movies here on CITR 101.9 FM in Vancouver, broadcasting from unceded Musqueam territory, from low levels of the student nest on the West Boy Creek campus of UBC. You'll hear from me in some fashion in 7 days, and I'll see you in a fortnight. Take care. Yeehaw.

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0: Looking for shows this summer? The Rickshaw Theater's got you covered. 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
2: 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I sing with MDC, and you are listening to CITR 101.9 FM in Vancouver. And I hope you have a great day, and kill the cop in yourself, and hopefully the rest will follow.

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0: This Pride weekend, Collective Disorder and Venue Co-op are teaming up to bring you an electrifying queer variety showcase featuring some of Vancouver's finest queer and trans performers of all stripes. 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
0: The show is Disorder 11, and it's happening Friday, July 31st at Redgate Art Society. 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
2: Old or New Testament?
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2: The question is, Pilate. Remember Pilate from the New Testament?
3: But this Pilate, he fiddled while...
2: Yeah, no, well, just a minute. Let me ask the question, then you can give me the answer, okay? Did Pilate want Jesus to be crucified?
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2: So did he want him to be crucified?
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2: Well, find a good church. 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

0: to activate the star code with my pineal gland. 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The landscape was a canvas. Kung Fu kitchen, I'm switching to praying mantis. 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
1: Whipping around the galaxies through infinite planets. 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
1: Navigate the seven seas with the map of the sky. Ever wonder why ninjas get greedy and die? It's the Jedi Knight taking flight for the evening. Yo, calling planet Earth, I'm a different order of being. From a parallel universe, all I see.
2: So wait a minute, Koreatown oddity. You British.
3: Well, I guess the secret's out. Yes, I was raised in England, but I found that the American accent is much better for the street credibility. My sales are up, and my manager insists upon it.
2: I'm just curious, though. How did you master that L.A. accent like that? You know, that's hard.
3: Well, I went to Fatburger, and it just struck me I should really try and fit in a bit more, assimilate. So that's where I started doing this accent. I mean, I'll give you a little sample now.
4: Pass that blunt and put on a Lakers game. West Side.
3: Yeah.
2: Oh, wow. That is amazing. Thank you so much for coming. Listen, we're going to take a quick commercial break and come right back with Samuel L. Jackson. Yeah. No, but for real though, you sound just like my son's barber. The barbershop sounds just like you.

0: else. 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

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And they go down to bars and they eavesdrop in on conversations, and then they don't even print the whole truth. What they do is pick the most sensational, you know, sex

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You know, I mean, there's some people are into heavy metal, some people are into being junior executives. We're into this just because this scene gives you the opportunity to be an individual, and you get to say what you want to say, do what you want to do.

0: don't get me wrong. It's not that I think you don't understand me.
1: Don't act like you don't know what's up. You know what's up.
0: Don't get me wrong. It's not that I think you don't understand me.
1: Don't act like you don't know what's up. You know what's up.
0: Don't get me wrong. It's not that I think you don't understand.
1: You know what's up.
0: Oh, it's not that I think you don't understand. It's that I don't want to understand. It's that I don't want to understand anything anymore. It's that I don't want to hear about it.
1: And
0: yeah, I don't want to hear about it. I don't want to see it.
1: Greener.
0: I don't want to know about it. I don't want to know nothing that I don't already know. Right? I don't want to know it.

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2: 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Crimes and Treasons, this is your boy Just Blaze. Right now you're rocking with Jules Andre Brown, Rolly Rails, Jamal Steels, and Horsepower. You know what it is, right?
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1: 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Dakar.

0: Dan Mangan, and you are listening to CITR 101.9 in Vancouver and surrounding university area. They want to be loved by robots, need love
1: too. They want to be loved by you. Trust me, I try, bust my arm. Trust me, I don't do it just to touch some cash. I've been going through it, but it's gonna pass. If I'm gonna last, what I gotta do to run it back? Ran 100-yard dash, no matter how fast I'm running. Still gotta run 100 more laps. It don't stop, don't pat on the back. I'm not so smart, no Humphrey Bogart or Mozart. Just wholeheartedly go hard. Even though I know that part of me's so lost. Maybe that part of me's all gone, and I gotta find some other part to hold on to as life goes on through, or the highs and the lows on top.

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0: This Pride weekend, Collective Disorder and Venue Co-op are teaming up to bring you an electrifying queer variety showcase featuring some of Vancouver's finest queer and trans performers of all stripes. We've got punk rock from the band Sundress and Slowicide,
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0: Venue Co-op YVR is proud to present their second annual Everything But the Bagel Festival on Saturday, August 22nd at Redgate and beyond. 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

0: 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Yeah.
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0: God damn it, baby, no, I ain't lying to you. 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

Shalom Aleichem, Alamin. Peace be upon you all. Released in commemoration of Nakba Day, I'm humbled to share the debut album from Exiliyahu, titled Why Have You Stolen the Blue and White Colors from Our Honest Sky? It is a compilation of songs, each written and recorded in one day, with lyrics drawn primarily from the Yiddish anti-Zionist and anti-imperialist poets of the late 19th century. All proceeds from the album will go directly to my friends from Gaza, fundraising to evacuate their families. To hear it, please visit exiliyahu.bandcamp.com. That's E-X-I-L-I-A-H-U. Thank you for listening. Und befreit Palästina, oi Main.

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0: Yeah, like we could duck out on our phone number tonight and nobody'd even miss us. It doesn't take very long to get married and we could be get back and nobody'd even know we'd gone. Okay?
1: Johnson, are you sick?
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I'm Arthur Berman. This is the Pacific Beacon Warm-Up Show featuring the roots and branches of bluegrass music, followed at 6:30 by Pacific Beacon itself with a more bluegrass focus. The lovely Angela will be joining us along the way, of course. And we're going to start out the show this morning with one of our favorite performers and people, Maria Dunn, and her CD Hardscrabble Hope. We're going to hear Mr. Potter.

0: you just heard Willie Blizzard with Box Full of Empties from the CD In From the Cold. Before that, Alison Krauss and Union Station played the song It All Comes Down to You. That's from New Favorite on Rounder. And the song It All Comes Down to You was written by birthday boy Ron Block, who was playing guitar on that cut. Really nice lead guitar work. Before that, we celebrate the birthday of Scott Nygaard, who was playing guitar on a cut from Kathy Kallick, and the song was Hard to Let Go. And if you want to find that one, it's on Reason and Rhyme on Copper Creek Records. And we started off with Maria Dunn from her new CD, Hard Scrabble Hope, with Mr. Potter. And now we have some messages for you.
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We just played Reno and Smiley in honor of the birthday of Mac McGahey. We played Max Hoedown. Before that, we celebrate the birthday of Lorraine Jordan. So we heard her with her band Carolina Road and the song Living Like I'm Dying. And then before that, we heard The Lost and Found with the song That's What Country Folks Do. And that's from down on Sawmill Road on Rebel Records. And we played that in honor of the birthday of Scott Napier, who was playing mandolin on that track. Before that, we played Homer and Jethro. It's Homer's birthday this week. And so, of course, we heard the old classic, Baby, It's Cold Outside. Of course, it's not really, but we like to play that song. It's a lot of fun. And that concludes the Pacific Pickin' warm-up show. Stay tuned for Pacific Pickin'.

0: Tuesday morning, and that can only mean one thing. It's time for another edition of
1: Pacific Pickin'
0: with your host, Arthur Burr.
1: And I'm Andrea.
0: The lovely Andrea Bennett, to bring you the very best in bluegrass, old-time country, Cajun rockabilly, western swing, and whatever jumps off the shelves at us, which this morning includes
1: Ricochet, Mac Martin and the Dixie Travelers, Danny Roberts, and Ron Spears.
0: We'll be hearing from Alan Bybee, Ned Lubarecki, and Andy Lefwich.
1: We'll have gospel music with the Dry River Boys, the Wilson Banjo Company, Joe Newberry and April Virch, and Mr. Joe Val and the New England Bluegrass Boys.
0: And we'll be a little self-indulgent this week because it's our anniversary, and we each programmed a set of different types of love tunes from different motivations entirely to share with you.
1: Indeed.
0: So keep that dial frozen where it is, or that computer frozen in place. It's time for
1: Pacific Pickin'. Pickin'. Thank you.

0: You just heard Ron Spears. In honor of his birthday, we played a song from his CD, My Time Has Come on Copper Creek. We played a song he wrote called Virginia from Kentucky. Before that, we're celebrating the birthday of Mr. Danny Roberts, and he's got a new CD coming out that is titled The Winding Road Leads Home, and we heard the song Life on the Road. Before that, we heard Mac Martin and the Dixie Travelers with the song Lonesome Without You. And that was played in honor of Bob Artis's birthday. And he was playing mandolin on that cut. Before that, we played the band Ricochet. And they had a song out called I'll Never Believe in Your Love. And we played that in honor of the birthday of Mr. Randy Greer. And we started off our set, of course, with our theme, Big Mon by Bill Monroe. And now we have some messages.
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0: We're going to start off our next set with a cut from Alan Bybee. And on this cut, he has accompanying him two other amazing mandolin players, Sierra Hall and Ronnie McCurry. And Alan was mentored by Mr. Herschel Sizemore, also an amazing mandolin player. And so Alan wrote a song in tribute to his uncle Herschel. And that's what you're going to hear now.

0: That was Andy Leftwich with the song Old Hickory, and that is in honor of Andy's birthday this week. Before that, we heard Ned Lubrecki in honor of his birthday. We heard a song he does called Back in Baltimore, which is where Ned was from. And then starting off the set was Alan Bybee with Sierra Hull and Ronnie McCurry and the song Uncle Herschel. And now it's time for our concert calendar. So we'll start with the Pacific Bluegrass and Old Time Music Society. And of course, on Monday nights during the summer months of July and August, there's going to be a jam at Trout Lake in East Vancouver. So head over to John Henry Park. In the southeast corner of the park, you'll find the Jammers. Coming up this week for the Lonesome Town Painters, they'll be at the Coombs Bluegrass Festival July 31st to August 2nd. Then on August 6th, they'll be at the Sunshine Music Festival in Powell River, playing there at 4 p.m. So a couple of times to see the Lonesome Town Painters in the next little while. Sue Malcolm on Sunday, August the 2nd. She will be playing at the Harmony Arts Festival from 2:15 to 3:15, and that's, of course, with the Soda Crackers, and Michael Berniet will be joining them, which will be great fun. And, of course, the Harmony Arts Festival is in West Vancouver. There's all sorts of visual art happening, but as well music and movies and all sorts of things. It's a lot of fun to go over there. And the festival is free, so what do you have to lose? And you get to hear good music. Coming up on Sunday, August the 8th, the Soda Crackers will be at Trout Lake Farmers Market, and that happens from 11:30 a.m. to 2 p.m. On Sunday, August the 9th, they'll be at the McLean Park Music from 3 to 4 p.m. And then coming up on Saturday, August the 15th, the Soda Crackers will be at the Billy Bishop Legion from 8 p.m. to 11 p.m. I'm going to remind you that tonight will be String Band Tunes Day at the Heatley. I'm not sure who's going to be there, but go over for 8 to 11 p.m. and there's going to be some music there. And then for the festivals, let's see. I did say it was the Coombs Bluegrass Festival, and that starts on July 31st to August 2nd at the Coombs Rodeo Grounds. So head on over to the island and you can catch Under the Rocks, Murfitt and Main, the Lonesome Town Painters, Boomer Boyd Bluegrass Ensemble, Call Before You Dig, and more. So again, you know, it's still got chances to hear a festival or so coming up. And then remind you that the Blue Waters Bluegrass Festival will be celebrating 25 years down there in Medical Lake, Washington. And this year, they have Chris Jones and the Night Drivers, Vicki Vaughn, Damn Tall Buildings, the Tall Poppy String Band, Release the Squirrels, the Full House Band, Poor Boy's Delight, and more. So there's lots more to do there. So head on over to their webpage, find out more about that, get your tickets, and head on over there August 7th through 9th, 2026, down there in Medical Lake, Washington. And of course, finally, always check out the Rogue Folk. You never know who's coming unless you look, and there's lots of good concerts coming up this fall. So head on over to roguefolk.bc.ca and find out who's coming that you might want to see. And that's our concert calendar for today.
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going to start off our gospel set with a band we haven't played in a long time, but they were really good. They're called the Dry River Boys, and they're from Winkler, Manitoba. And we got to see them a few times when we lived out east in Edmonton, Alberta. And so I'm taking the title track from their

0: When He Reached Down His Hand for Me, that's a song that we just had to put on this record. This whole record is dedicated to a dear friend of ours that we lost here not too long ago.
1: Don't make me cry, because all my makeup will go running down my face. It'll just be a disaster.
0: Mr. Larry Jefferson, he was a dear friend, and we decided to dedicate this album to him. And this is a song that he did quite often, so we decided to do this song in a little different way and started off with an old recording that we got from his family, and then kind of drift into the band doing it. So it's a very special song to us, for sure.

0: You just heard Joe Valla and the New England Bluegrass Boys with the wonderful gospel song, You'll Be Rewarded Over There. Before that, new music from Joe Newbery and April Virch from their very recent CD, Blessing on the Wing. You heard Heaven's in My View and Cardinal. Before that, the Wilson Banjo Company, and you heard their introduction to the song, and then the song itself, When He Reached Down His Hand for Me. And of course, we started off with the Dry River Boys and the song, There Is Life. And now we have some messages.
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3: Well, it's our anniversary this week, and we're going to treat you with some affectionate songs of different types. First, a set selected by me, and then a set selected by the lovely Antia. And I thought I'd feature things that featured her loveliness, since we call her the lovely Antia. And first off, we're going to go all the way back to 1937 and Roy Acuff. And I think they might have been the Crazy Tennesseans then. But Roy did not sing lead on this cut. It was Red Jones singing lead on Red Lips.

0: Well, we just heard Caleb Clauder and Reeb Wilms, actually, with I Jumped the Mississippi from Innocent Road. Before that, we were going to include a couple of tunes by Jim Eanes that had Chet Atkins and a lot of the studio country people accompanying them. First with Kiss Me, Kiss Me, and then When the One That You Love Is in Love with You. I can't get more romantic than that. And Derwood Brown and his Musical Brownies, a set recorded after the death of Milton Brown, with the Musical Brownies still intact for that recording in about 1937, I think, too. So two 1937 recordings to start off the set. And we heard I Can't Give You Anything But Love. And we started off with Red Lips by Roy Acuff.
1: Well, it's my turn now to play some songs in honor of our anniversary, and I went a slightly different route, and I'm playing songs that were performed by married couples. So we're going to start off with the wonderful Barry and Holly Tashin with a song they wrote called The Power of Love.

0: You just heard my set celebrating our anniversary, and the last cut in the set was Robin and Linda Williams and their song, The Rhythm of Love. Before that, Darren and Brooke Aldridge with the song, I Found Love, and that was written by Vince Gill, Earl and Randy Scruggs. Before that, you heard Janet McGarry, and of course, Janet McGarry and Serge Bernard were singing the wonderful song written by Dolly Parton, Say Forever You'll Be Mine. And we started off with Barry and Holly Tashin and their song, The Power of Love. And now we have some messages.
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0: We're going to start off the bullpen with Donna Ulysses. She's just written and released a song about her husband, Rick Stanley's grandmother, whose name was Reddy Love Mullins, and she raised flowers, and it was a symbol for her. And so this wonderful song is about this wonderful grandmother. We're going to hear Donna Ulysses with Are You Picking Flowers Now?

Well, that clock on the wall and Newfoundland's crooked stovepipe tell us it's time to conclude this edition of Pacific Pickin'. And I've been your host, Andrea. Arthur has been in and out. I'd like to let you know that you just heard Jay Lee Roberts with the song Memories on the Moon. Before that, you heard Jason Carter, Michael Cleveland, and John Cowan with Let's Sing Our Song. And we started off the set with Donnie Lissy and the song Are You Picking Flowers Now? Join us next week for the best in bluegrass, old-time country, Cajun, rockabilly, western swing, and whatever jumps off the shelves at us right here on CITR 101.9 FM or on the internet at www.citr.ca. Arthur will remind you to keep on picking. I'll remind you to be true to yourself and false to no one. And remember, the early bird gets the bluegrass. Unless you are a pod person.

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1: There are some people that aren't into all the words. 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
1: Tits doesn't even belong on the list, you know?
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6: Not Aussie.
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8: 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And then, one day...

0: today.
1: Hello, everybody. Welcome to Queer FM, Canada's longest-running queer radio program, with your host, DJ Denise Fraser, and myself, Barb Snellgrove. How'd you do? Thanks for joining us. And if you're a local, we got all sorts of great stuff coming up because it's Pride soon. And of course, you know, we always have Pride at a hot time of year. And speaking of hot, we have all, I guess, you know, it's kind of universally, isn't it, Denise? It's kind of universally worldwide. Everyone is experiencing our you know, climate change. And it's been a scorcher locally for us in Vancouver. Yeah. How have you been holding up?
2: Oh my goodness. Yeah, we're watching our times when walking Chico, because you know the pads of his feet walking on cement, right? We have to wait till the sun goes down because it's just too hot for the poor little
1: guy. Poor little Chico dog. And Denise brings up a good point there, folks. This is a good PSA. With these extreme hot temperatures, you really do have to take into consideration when you're walking your pets just how hot that ground is for them to walk on.
2: Yeah, it's too hot. Yeah, we tend to go out after the sun has kind of, you know, gone down a bit, after 12, mm-hmm. you know, closer to 5 dusk time. So
1: yeah,
2: it's really, oh my goodness. But seriously, throwing over to you, you're enjoying.
1: Oh my gosh, I'm very, very blessed. Of course, you know, for those of you who are regulars tuning in, my farm boys, James and Chris, you know, out in the valley with the chickens and the dogs and the cats and you name it, we are all up in beautiful Saginaw Lake, which is up the Sunshine Coast. And for those of you who aren't local, that is, of course, you know, Seychelles and it's Pender Harbor and all of those. And it is absolutely stunning here. We could not have left at a better time because, of course, it is sunny. We do not have the smoke because there's all sorts of wildfires going. Basically, all of North America is ablaze. But there's all sorts of wildfires going. So there is, you know, smoke alerts. What do they call them? Yellow alert, I do believe.
2: Yes.
1: And we don't have that. We have beautiful views of the lake. And if it gets too hot, you just go for a dip. So
2: what a life. Yeah.
1: So you know, it was the only time. I haven't had like a vacation in years, and it was like, when can we? And this was the only time we could figure it out. And it's like, we're gonna do this show remotely. So you know, we've got Vancouver in the house, and we've got the Sunshine Coast. So yeah, but for those of you, you know, because we've already heard about poor Chico.
2: Yeah,
1: I mean, if Chico would allow Chico to wear shoes like little doggy booties,
2: right?
1: But that ain't in Chico's world.
2: Yeah, he says no to booties. Nothing on his feet.
1: No to booties. Well, Chico doesn't like jackets either, right?
2: Nope, he likes no clothing at all. He likes to be naked as the
1: Chico is the nudist. Right? But folks, wherever you find yourself, and again, it goes without saying, a big thank you to all of our, you know, firefighters that are out there on the, it's a godless work. I you know, can't say

0: right? You know, because I find that works. If you can sit in front of a fan and do that, you know, it's so, or just simply seek a cooler space if you are feeling too hot, because even, you know, when it is boiling hot, thankfully here in British Columbia, shade is our best friend.
1: Right.
0: And, you know, it should drop it a few degrees for you. Take it easy, everybody, especially during the hottest hours of the day. Take up, you know, Denise's advice. And if you're going to go for a walk, do it first thing bright and early in the morning, or do it after dusk when the sun has gone down. So stay in the shade. And of course, this goes without saying, broad spectrum sunscreen with SPF 30 or more. So take immediate action to cool down if you're overheating. Signs of overheating can include feeling unwell, headaches, dizziness, and overheating can lead to heat exhaustion and heat stroke. So, you know, this is dangerous business, folks. And like, heat exhaustion includes heavy sweating, severe headaches, muscle cramps, extreme thirst, and dark urine.
1: Oh, my. Ooh, watch out.
0: Wow. Yeah. Oh,
1: yep.
0: My.
1: Yep.
0: So, you know, the Health Canada says if you're experiencing these symptoms, you should seek a cooler environment, drink plenty of water, rest, and use water to cool your body. Put a cold compress on your forehead or behind your neck. I have a little bandana. Here's a little trick I like to do. I, you know, if you wear a bandana around your neck, soak it in really cold water and give it a good squeeze, and then put that around your neck, and that helps.
1: Yeah, that's a great tip.
0: Yeah. And of course, folks, it goes without saying to please check in on our senior folk. If you live in an apartment building and you have any neighbors that you know are seniors, just knock on the door and see how they're doing and ask if there's anything you can do for them. A little kindness goes a long way in our community. And of course, if you go to vancouver.ca, which is the City of Vancouver site, they've got lots more stuff and helpful tips, et cetera, while we have this heat. And boy, look at us go. Aren't we being good folks today?
1: Yes. You know,
0: spreading the wealth.
1: Yeah.
0: But we do joke, but it is very serious business, folks. So try and stay cool. And please, you know, take care of our seniors. Take care of yourselves. And, you know, importantly, because they can't tell us, hey, piss off, I want to go home because my feet are burning. Although Chico, I'm sure in his own little way gets that point across.
1: Yeah, he totally does. Yeah.
0: But be careful and be wary of your animals too, because it affects them as well. Oh my gosh, we got a great show for you. We always have a great show for you, but we're really, really excited about this one. It's very pridey. You know, you're going to feel very, very pumped with our guest today. Talking about all sorts of pride stuff. And folks, mark your calendars, because then next week, and we've got our special pride broadcast, right? Each week, or every year rather, excuse me, we do a special pride broadcast, and this one's going to be a doozy. We're going to bring you all sorts of great pride music, and we're going to queer it up big time. And then the following week, of course, Tuesday, August 11th, with, of course, our repeat broadcast on Friday, August 14th, we'll be back with an all-new show on Queer FM. And that, of course, time-wise is 8 a.m. Pacific, 11 a.m. Eastern, or 4 p.m. GMT. And we welcome you to join us. We've got all sorts of stuff, so we're going to get going with this show, but we're going to take a quick break first. And then we return. We're going to regale you with 2 hours worth of all queer programming here on Queer FM with your hosts, DJ Denise Fraser and Barb Snellgrove. 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
1: 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We honor the ancestral and ongoing care for this land by the host nations. 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
2: 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It's 11 to 1 p.m. Eastern, and, of course, 4 to 6 p.m. for our, generally speaking, for our overseas listeners, and thank you all for tuning in your evenings. And of course, we repeat on Fridays at the same bat time on the same bat station, CITR.ca. That is the mothership. And it's interview time, and we're very, very excited to bring this next author and guest on to share with you all. Misha Oak is one of Canada's most sought-after voices on Two-Spirit and LGBTQ plus inclusion. It's a keynote speaker, best-selling author, and trainer whose work has shaped policy and practice across Canada and around the world. His debut book, Rainbow Wisdom, 18 LGBTQ plus Life Lessons for Everyone, is a Globe and Mail and Toronto Star national bestseller, was awarded a coveted Kirkus Star, and named an editor's pick by Publishers Weekly Book Life Reviews. Misha gained notoriety as one of the first gay people in the world to get married on TV in the groundbreaking reality series, My Fabulous Gay Wedding. In 2025, Misha's TEDx talk was selected by TED as an editor's pick, recognized as one of the top talks in the world. And that same year, he joined the Canadian delegation to the United Nations Summit for Social Development through his company LGBTQ plus inclusion training. Misha advises multinational corporations, First Nations, and public service and education providers on strategies that strengthen belonging and well-being for everyone. Misha is a former classroom teacher who brings deep expertise in inclusion policy advocacy, education, and implementation, including working for same-sex marriage legalization, coordinating Vancouver Pride, and advocating for transgender and queer rights in Canadian schools. Misha holds a Master of Education in Social Justice and is a Lauren Scholar. And to learn more, you can visit their website at mishaoak.com, and that is spelled as MISCHAOAK.com, or on Insta at misha.oak. And without further ado, we welcome to Queer FM today, Misha Oak. Thanks for joining us, Misha.
3: Hi, Barb. Hi, DJ Denise. I'm so happy to be here with you all today. And I think we could have just squished that whole bio into one sentence. I'm here living my dreams, sprinkling rainbows around the world. How does that sound?
4: Yes.
2: Yeah, there we go. Fart and glitter and sprinkling rainbows.
3: Thank you for having me. What a joy. And I love everything that you do.
4: Yes. And we love what you do as well. And we're here to talk about your work. Why did you write Rainbow Wisdom, 18 LGBTQ plus life lessons for everyone? And for 2026, we're here now with brand new information.
3: Well, you know, as I go around our communities across the country, around the world, trying to teach people how to be nice to queer people and to look at us as a source of inspiration and as a gift, I keep having this experience where I get this flash in people's eyes of maybe they're pitying us, or maybe they think less of us, or they'll say something like, oh, it's so brave, the work that you're doing. And I realized I want to flip this conversation on its head. And instead of thinking about the queer community as something to make space for or, you know, accommodate, I'd love to have that moment become a flash of envy or wonder. As soon as I come out, I would love people in the world to say, oh my goodness, you're so lucky to be on the rainbow. You're so lucky to be queer or two-spirit or trans or whatever, and lean in wanting to know more and wanting to understand more about our experience. And so I decided to write Rainbow Wisdom, 18 LGBTQ life lessons for everyone to help people understand, yeah, there are lots of things that the queer experience teach all of us. And so I narrowed it down into 18 life lessons that any person, whether they're on the rainbow with us or not, can apply to their own lives. And my mission there is that, gosh, if they see us as a source of inspiration and a source of learning, then that's how we're going to be able to move forward as a society.
2: And how do you, I feel, and of course, you know, when you follow it through media, or through media's eyes, it can be difficult at times for us as, you know, queer folk to just see the interpretation, because there's more and more negativity.
3: Yeah.
2: And, you know, like, we're sort of starting to get the eye rolls, you know, the, oh my God, is it gay stuff again, or you're queer stuff again, you know, they're shoving this down our throats. There's always all the standard arguments for that. But, you know, what kind of response are you finding? I mean, obviously, if you were going to speak at something, you were coming into it from a positive light because someone wants you there. But, like, what's your general take, I guess, let me narrow this down, what's your general take on how we are in terms of rights and how we are as a community in terms of mental health?
3: Well, I think
2: it's a big question,
3: but we're all experiencing this backslide, and we're seeing this chipping away of rights and recognition and support in all of our communities. Even here in Canada, people are emboldened by the so-called culture wars to try and stand in our way and say that including us is optional or up for debate. And so this is taking a toll in every community that I'm in and everyone that I talk to. And so I think we need to first name that this attack is real. And we're certain, and it's being led by big media. It's being led by politicians, certain conservative movements. But it's also being reinforced by these algorithms that want us to engage through rage. And you're right, mm-hmm. This is taking a huge mental toll on all of us. And you see this, like, people are less comfortable being out and sharing their identities, or less comfortable being honest and authentic with who they are in the workplace or in their community. And it's because it comes from fear. Now, on the flip side of that, I think that's kind of the macro perspective. Something really heartening that I'm seeing in smaller communities around Canada, where I do a lot of my work, is there are conversations happening in these far-flung places like Vanderhoof or Fort Chipewyan, Fort McMurray, or up when I'm in Whitehorse. These are now communities where 10 years ago, not many people were talking about queer inclusion, two-spirit inclusion, but now all of a sudden they are. And they're realizing that we are everywhere. And so these communities are actually leaning into kindness, leaning into providing services and care and a sense of welcome to everyone. So even though I think on the media landscape and let's say the legislative landscape, we feel under attack, the good news for me, the hope, where I'm getting hope right now, the wind in my sails, is that there are many people in smaller communities realizing, no, I love my queer neighbors, and we're in this together, and we're going to band together to protect them from this barrage from pundits, politicians, and the media. Mm-hmm. And so I think it's a double-edged sword there. And what's something, another place where I get a lot of hope right now, and I know it's a tough time to be queer, it's a particularly tough time to be trans and gender diverse based on external pressure. What I'm seeing in our communities is it's almost like we're going back to this sense, although I was too young to feel it, but I feel like we're kind of going back to this sentence from the 80s and 90s of we have to stand up for each other. We have to do things to show up for each other that maybe we took for granted over the last couple decades. So this is creating events, creating networks of support, validating each other, showing up and supporting each other. And maybe it means we're turning back to events that are just for queer people or queer, just exclusively queer focused, so that we can really harness our joy, foster our joy as a way to get through this barrage from anti-queer forces.
2: Why do you think that is very heartening to hear about some of these smaller places? And why do you think there is that acceptance by smaller communities? Do you think it's due to the, I guess, sense of community that, it's us against the world, it's an all for one kind of a thing in a smaller community, very much akin to, what life was like back 50 years ago, even, as opposed to this big urban sprawls where everyone is go, go, go and in your face. And, there's a little bit more microaggression just by the fact that you live in a big city. Why do you think these smaller communities, where historically, they might not have found acceptance, are turning the page and being more accepting of their, to us LGBTQI plus counterparts?
3: When I was in Whitehorse doing some work there, supporting the emergency shelters and harm reduction centers there, and being more welcoming and inclusive to those of us on the rainbow, I heard something that really stuck with me. And someone there said that, here in the Yukon, we've always had to rely on our neighbors, no matter how quirky, unusual, or different they are. That's how we get through our long, dark, cold winters. And so you're right. There is this small town ethos of, hey, I'm in this with my neighbors, and I better learn to love them because I might need to rely on them, and I need them to get through. And so, yes, those communities are learning how to be inclusive and more confident being inclusive. And there's still some learning that needs to happen there. But that underlying value of small town care and acceptance and survival is something that we're working really hard to tap into.
2: Yeah, it's because I also think in a smaller community, we have always said this, in terms of queer people, if you don't know any of them, you do, of course. But if you don't know any, you're more likely to believe the hype. In better, or non-positive way, excuse me. But if you meet someone, if you talk to them, and then it comes out that they're gay, I've always found that chipping away at ignorance and hate and fear comes from actually talking with people. And I think you're more likely to do that in small communities. You're more likely to speak to the neighbor or the person down the street or someone in line with you shopping.
3: So often when I meet a really dedicated ally, someone who is doing the work, trying to transform their communities or their workplace, these are people who have someone they dearly love in their life who is queer or two-spirit. And you're right, that is an incredible source of allyship and confidence. And, for all the work that I do, combating misinformation and educating people what all the letters in 2SLGBTQIA and ongoing mean, it's really that sense of personal connection that moves the needle and turns people into supporters and kind neighbors. And that's something that I really tried to do with my book, Rainbow Wisdom, even though it's not a person that you can build a relationship with. It's meant to be a very heartwarming, kind, approachable way for you to, for any reader to build a relationship with the queer community, a sense of understanding and even admiration, so that they can feel connected to us. And so that can hopefully be a launching point for them feeling not only better about the queer community, but just better about themselves. Like all of this homophobia and transphobia, that affects straight and cisgender people too. And so we unpack a lot of that in Rainbow Wisdom. Just like, let's leave this colonial, patriarchal kind of gender rules, binary existence that's been forced upon the whole world. And let's create a better future where every single person can shine brightly, inspired by what we've learned as a queer community.
4: How long did it take you to write Rainbow Wisdom 18 LGBTQ plus lessons for everyone?
3: So I've been working on this book for 3 years now. And it took me about a year and a half of sitting down and writing out all these life lessons and researching the stories from around the world that would complement them, and finding all these fascinating studies that prove that queer people have always existed, and actually we've been part of the evolutionary success of humans. And that I've got all this data and all this research that I share in the book that basically tells the story. If you support queer people, let them reach their full potential, make sure that they feel safe and welcome, then we have a much better chance to solve these massive challenges of our time. So it was the best year and a half of my life. It was when my butt got a lot flatter sitting at my computer for a year and a half. And I had a lot of sleepless nights writing and researching. But what I really hope is that people who read Rainbow Wisdom get as much joy out of reading it as I really had writing it.
2: It seems a lot of what, you know, the work that you're doing and your advocacy work in terms of our community is geared towards, the greater community, the general population. But, you made a tongue-in-cheek earlier, as we do often as well, in terms of all the letters, you know, the two LGBTQIA+, as I affectionately call us, the alphabet people.
3: Really?
2: And we're starting to see a lot of kickback now from within our own community. It's LGB or take out, what is all this QIA+? And, you know, to me, I find it exceptionally concerning, because then that's, you know, we're fracturing, we need to work collectively as a whole. Are you doing anything or are working with regards to within our own community and acceptance of all the letters of our alphabet?
3: The life lessons that I share in Rainbow Wisdom specifically talk about allyship and standing together or dancing together, especially within the queer community. There are often pressures for us to just stand up for our own letter in the alphabet and not for the others. But that when we do that, we're losing touch with our history. You know, if we go back to Stonewall, which is widely considered the beginning of the modern queer liberation movement. And I know we had gay picnics here in Canada and also in our own versions of liberation. But if you go back to those events that really kicked off this wave of queer rights, there were trans people there, there were Black people there, there were Indigenous people there were women there were people in drag there, right? There were Latinx people there. Diversity existed right from the get-go. And when we succumb to this pressure, it means that those who are trying to divide and conquer us are winning. And I'd love to tell the story about how when gay men, bi people, trans people were dying at just atrocious, exorbitant rates without any support from the government or really from the public during the HIV/AIDS crisis of the 80s and 90s. It was lesbians who showed up for gay and trans people who were dying of the HIV/AIDS, even when the world was turning their back on us. So this is a reminder that, yes, we are stronger together. We need to show up together. We know that as soon as they're done attacking one part of the rainbow, they're going to come for another part of the rainbow. If you want to do a deep dive into American conservative politics, even Canadian conservative politics, they are just trying to chip us off one by one. And the only way that we prevent that is if we link our arms together, we celebrate with joy, we do our can-can lines, we sing our songs, we do our drag, we wave our wigs and our purses and our bound chests and our gender expression in its full glory in their face. Because you know what? The only thing that's going to get them to leave their pity party over there, that negative, bland, let's call it beige party, is when they see how much fun we're having over here all together. They're going to eventually realize, gosh, I want to be a part of that joy. I want to be a part of that celebratory, vibrant community where everyone is free to shine bright. And the only way that happens, the only way they leave that sad, discriminatory side, is if we stand together, dance together, and make sure that they realize that we're having a way better time over here.
2: Well put.
3: Thank you.
2: Yeah, well put. And that is about it. You know, it's like in spite of the constant pressure and to kick us down, the violence, the repeal of rights, we do celebrate and we do show joy. It makes me a little teary to talk about that.
3: And it's always been that, you know, anytime that someone has tried to gain more power or take advantage of, you know, an economy or a country that is suffering, it is a well-worn strategy of turning people against each other. And yeah. I like to remind people, if someone is trying to make you, you know, hate someone, dislike someone, outcast someone, don't look at that group of people that they want you to outcast. Look at the person who is trying to tell you, trying to teach you to be discriminatory. They're the one who has something to gain. They're the one that needs to be challenged. They're the one that needs to be stood up against, or that we need to stand up against, not that group of people that all of a sudden is being scapegoated with whatever the issues of the day are.
2: Yeah. This is a near and dear to my heart. You dedicate the book to queer heroes who came before us and those we remember and those we don't. And I, preach on the soapbox as often as I can about this, because I find, you know, we don't have, as I've referred to it before, and I'm going to date myself by referring to the Encyclopedia Britannica back in the day when people read books, but as opposed to digitally reading books. But, you know, I find that a lot of our queer history is still passed down word of mouth. It's getting better, obviously, you know, in the digital age, there is more stuff online and there's more ability to, but do you feel, because I think there's a lot of elder and older seniors, cover everything there, tick every box, queer folk that who a lot of the time don't like to be referred still as queer folk, but do you feel that the messaging is getting across, that the history is being taught? Because I think a lot of them think that the youth have kind of forgotten about them and don't really realize they see pride as, you know, a celebration in the streets as opposed to the riot it was.
3: I think we can do a much better job of honoring our queer elders and being inspired by them and learning their stories and passing them on. Because you're right, a lot of our history is word of mouth. And there are so many forces out there that try to erase or quiet or just shy away from queer history, right? Like, we've been erased for centuries, even by good allies, right? Like, when I was doing my TED talk, my TEDx talk, I wanted to share all these examples of people in history who might have been queer. You know, we have all these hints in our past. I even have a chapter in my book that's all about, it's called Tell More Queer Stories. And in there, I encourage people to not be totally beholden to this historical narrative that we've been taught that all of history was straight or cisgender. Because there's no way that we can go back and ask these people and say, gosh, were you exclusively straight or were you exclusively cisgender? There's no way to find this out. So because we can't ask these people these questions, we need to be, you know, generous and say things like, well, you know, there is some evidence there that, yeah, maybe Abraham Lincoln was queer. Maybe Leonardo da Vinci was queer, and so many more people, you know, and those are just the first two that come to my mind. And so if we can do that with history, be a little bit more generous, pair that with meeting with, learning from our elders who are with us today still, finding out how did they bust this path forward for all of us, we're all going to be much better off. And this is, you know, one of my, one of the bookstores that I was doing this book tour, they said, gosh, I didn't realize that your book was going to be such a history book, you know, share so much queer history. And I think it's because we need to learn this stuff. We need to know this stuff so that we can figure out how to go forward. And our best source are our queer elders. We need to hold them on a pedestal. We need to learn from them. We need to celebrate them. And we also need to provide them with the support so that they can feel good, valued, and part of the queer experience. Or even maybe they don't want to call it the word queer, the rainbow experience, just as much as everyone else.
2: Because, you know, I mean, you know, Alexander the Great who is inarguably one of the greatest military minds of all time. They still teach Alexander the Great's war strategies at West Point in the States.
3: Right.
2: You know, queer as a $3 bill.
3: Yeah.
2: Michelangelo, you know, God, if Michelangelo had been, you know, I've said this before, if Michelangelo had been straight, the Sistine Chapel would have been painted with semi-gloss and a roller. You know, like there are just so many people that are, you know, because I've always found if you were to take all the queer people off this earth, you know, knock on wood, but to take them all off as some would prefer to have happen, life as we know it would stop. You know, everything from your clothing, you know, and AIDS taught this because we lost
3: yes.
2: so many creators and yes. and people with unfinished business that showed just how much all the shows that you enjoy on, you know, on television, 9 out of 10 of them are written by queer folk. The clothing that you wear, the songs that you're humming, the, you know, that you love or your kids listen to growing up, written by queer people. There are just so many of us within the creative arts. And, you know, if the pandemic showed us nothing else, it showed us that arts and culture are so incredibly important to humans.
3: I guess the rest of the world is really lucky that we haven't just ditched everybody else and started our own queer country with that. It would be glorious in its peace, sustainability, fabulousness. I don't know. Every time I go to Iceland, I think this would make a great queer country, but I don't know if they'd have room for all of us. And your point is valid that, you know, we've always been here. We'll always be here. Even if we all disappeared, there would be more queer people being born who would just come through that experience
2: yep.
3: and start reshaping the world in their own vision, making it more creative, more inspiring, more innovative, and more attuned to the needs of people rather than powerful forces. We are a gift. And the world needs to start looking at us as a gift. And so many of us already do. And that's exactly what my goal with Rainbow Wisdom is. I want every queer person and every ally and everyone, I want everyone to look at queer people and say, yeah, that person is a gift. They have something to teach me. They have something to teach the rest of the world. I need to support them. I need to make sure that they succeed so that we all succeed.
4: Mm. This is well said. Well, you mentioned all of your research and the many years it took to put together Rainbow Wisdom. Now, was there anything that you learned that didn't make it into the book?
3: Oh, I don't know about not making it into the book. I really tried to get as much in there as I could. But my greatest learning was I realized about a third of the way writing the book that I was sharing all of these American or even Eurocentric examples in my research. And so one of the most satisfying parts of this experience was casting my lens a little bit wider, my net a little bit wider, and finding stories from, you know, Japan or sub-Saharan Africa, or even finding out that, yeah, there is a queer history. This, you know, queer people existed in medieval times in the Middle East, like a time where it's arguably the most dangerous place in the world to be queer in the Middle East. Like, actually, queer culture existed there hundreds of years ago before it was wiped out by this modern iteration of Islam and discrimination. So that was the surprising part for me, was realizing, you know, the story I tell is very American or very North American, let's say, or even very European, but there is a queer history that wraps right around this entire planet. And when we lean into those and share those examples, we start to get more evidence that, yeah, queer people, we've always been here. We've always been part of the success. And it's the forces around us that try to suppress us. And that's what we need to rally against.
2: As we mentioned at the start of the interview and in the bio, you know, you have you do quite a work within supporting the First Nations peoples.
3: Yeah.
2: Why didn't you include Two-Spirit in the title? Because, you know, for those of you who are listening and who aren't necessarily from around here, a lot of people refer to it as LGBTQIA+. And here in Canada, we refer to it as 2SLGBTQ+. And there is a reason for that. But why was that not in the title?
3: You're right. I don't have Two-Spirit in the title. And mostly because this book has been released around the world. So in countries where the term Two-Spirit isn't well known and isn't understood and wouldn't show up in, you know, bookstore listings and online listings. So that was kind of the logistical reason. But I wrestled with this decision quite a bit. And even though I've got multiple chapters where I mention lessons that I've learned from Two-Spirit folks and things that I've learned from Two-Spirit communities, all with permission and on all naming the people that I learned those lessons from, I just didn't want to, as a white guy, as a settler, a descendant of a settler, put the claim that I have the authority to be the expert on the Two-Spirit experience. I just felt too colonial saying that I'm the one that can have a title of a book that says that I'm the expert on the Two-Spirit experience. So that was my personal reason. I was trying to be less colonial in my work and less extractive, or, you know, trying to take profit from Indigenous communities. But in my book, you'll see my deep commitment to learning and improving my learning from Two-Spirit and Indigenous folks and amplifying their teachings that I have permission to share.
2: Well put, well put.
3: Is that so, okay? I get nervous because I don't want people to think that I'm not supportive of Two-Spirit folks. And actually, my deepest learning has happened in Indigenous communities. My master's is in Indigenous education. And so everything that I do is inspired by indigenization and decolonization. But at the end of the day, I'm another white guy. And yeah. I need to recognize that privilege and amplify rather than take credit.
2: Also, too, you know, if it's if you've got people that are going to have question marks floating above their head before you even begun, you've got twice the mountain too. Because I have found that I've had to explain online and say, well, this is why the two S's in the front and then there's the L and then, you know, there's this, because outside of here, you know, we just take for granted that everyone thinks the same way we do. But outside of Canada, there's a lot of people that aren't familiar with what two S is. So I just thought I would question that.
3: No, I love it.
2: Ask on behalf of anyone who may have. So how do you think we change? I mean, obviously, you know, we try our best. We get out there. We try to be our best people. We have people like you who go out and advocate on behalf of and how to spread queer joy. Everyone's doing their bit, but how do you think we change this? Is it still, you know, you as a former teacher, especially, is it the education system? Do we have to rely on that? Or is this just a lifetime gig or vice versa? And, you know, it's like, how do we stop this? Or is this just going to be an age-old issue?
3: I dearly hope that this won't be an age-old issue.
2: Mm-hmm.
3: But until it isn't, I think this is a lifelong mission. And you're right. You know, certainly I'm influenced by being a former teacher, and I still support school districts everywhere on this work. We have to start there. You know, we're teaching kids about every complex issue on this planet. We're teaching them all these skills. We're teaching them how to be citizens and to be kind to each other and work with each other. We have to include queer people in that. If we don't, it's disastrous. Then we have a whole generation of people that are like those who grew up in the 1940s thinking that queer people didn't exist, right? And so, and I do gain some confidence because when I talk to, you know, people who are under 20 now, a lot of them really get it. Like, and they don't need the lesson or the teaching or the explanation in the same way that many people do in our generation. So that gives me confidence. But at the same time, I see what's happened with this DEI, diversity, equity, and inclusion backslide that we're experiencing because of everything that's happening in the States right now. That silence is already having disastrous effect on that generation. We have a whole new wave of homophobes, transphobes, misogynists, you know, whatever, however you want to describe them, coming up because all of a sudden, governments, community organizations, people online, media have become silent about queer inclusion. And this is why it needs to be a lifelong endeavor. We need people in every community, in every walk of life, just mentioning us, talking about us as everyday people, making sure that we're included in decision-making. And because as soon as we become quiet, as soon as we stop talking about these things, the haters take advantage and pull us backwards, try and put roadblocks in our way. So the best thing that everybody can do right now is not succumb to this pressure to be quiet, to stop, to turn away from this discrimination. The only thing we can really do is in our own communities, lean back into these conversations, keep talking about these issues, keep telling our loved ones, our rainbow loved ones, our queer loved ones, that we love them, we appreciate them, we're here with them. When we see a store with a rainbow up in the window, or, you know, a company that still comes to Pride, even though so many have retreated, we have to tell them that we appreciate that. We have to show them that we value that they continue to show up, and that's how we're going to move forward. The worst thing we can do is become quiet right now. We need to become louder, joyfully louder, but we need to become louder, and we need to continue these conversations probably for the rest of our lives.
2: Yep. Yeah, it's part of your mandate when you're stamped on the butt when you come into this world if you're queer. Right?
3: Well, and you know, you mentioned the queer elder or the queer people that we don't remember, right? There were so many people in all the centuries past that did something in their lives to make the world better for queer people that we can never imagine.
2: Yeah.
3: And they did something in their community to change a mind or to invent something or push through obstacles. So they did that for us. And so we need to do that for the people that will come after us.
2: Yeah. What, which LGBTQ plus life lesson would you like listeners to take away with them right now that might be listening to this?
3: It's really hard to pick from my 18, but I'm going to say I've got two right now that come to top of mind. One is that joy is your secret weapon. And so when the world is, if the world is dragging you down, if you're becoming exhausted with this fight, the solution is not to go online and have more rage comment battles. The solution is to turn and find your source of joy, whatever that means to you. That's going to sustain you to get through whatever obstacles they try to put in our way. And that joy is what's going to make sure that we succeed in the future. And then the second life lesson that I'd like to remind everyone is that we live in a world that tries to teach us that we're broken. And so LGBTQ life lesson number 11 is that you don't need to be fixed. You are perfect the way you are. You are a gift to the world, and you do not need to change to fit in. In fact, the best way that you can help the world is to lean into those aspects of yourself that make you different, quirky, unusual, beautiful, because that's what makes the world a better place.
4: Oh, beautifully said.
2: Beautifully, yeah. Beautifully put.
4: Yeah. Yeah. Well, Vancouver Pride is just right around the corner. We celebrate in August. Now, please tell us about your Pride float that you'll be.
3: So we just had Victoria Pride on Vancouver Island, which was a great run, a huge successful event. We had a beautiful truck with flowing rainbows. I had go-go dancers in the truck and all these dozens of dancers behind me parading, waving rainbow wisdom flags. And my favorite part, I realized about halfway through the parade, I got up on the truck too with a microphone, and I just started saying all these positive affirmations to the crowd, like, you are beautiful, you are loved, you are perfect the way you are. And it was such an incredible feeling to have the response and love come back from the thousands of people watching the parade. And so I'm looking forward to repeating that at the Vancouver Pride.
2: Yeah.
3: Just spreading some more love and joy. And we've got all these vintage Pride songs. I decided to stay away from the more recent pop songs. So everyone who sees us going by is going to have a good dance, feel good about themselves, and be reminded that Rainbow Wisdom is here to make every life better.
2: And what float will they find you on?
3: Oh, it's the Rainbow Wisdom float. It's a whole float.
2: Oh, it is.
3: Rainbow
2: got your
3: wisdom.
2: Own. Awesome.
3: I've got my own float. 18 LGBTQ life lessons for everyone. So watch out for that Rainbow Wisdom banner, the big floating rainbow in the wind. It's going to be a beautiful, fun day. And we've got these awesome red, like, softball, baseball t-shirts. So we look like a whole team marching down the road. It's going to be a riot. I hope to see everybody there.
2: Well, there you go, folks. Keep your eyes peeled for that. I love when you say there'll be a big rainbow banner floating in the air, and I'm like, it's Pride, babe. Like, can you narrow it down? Because there's going to be tons of those.
3: Well, just look for the bookish / joyful / dancing people having a great time. That's going to be us. And you're right. We'll be in a sea of rainbows for sure.
2: Yeah, for sure. Thank you so much for coming on and sharing some of these life lessons and for reiterating what we try to do here on the show, in terms of spreading queer positivity and joy, and absolutely love the mantra that, each and every one of us are gifts, and that we are.
3: Thank you so much. Shine bright, everybody. Just shine bright, and that's how we change the world. Thank you, Barb, and thank you, DJ Denise.
2: The book is Rainbow Wisdom, 18 LGBTQ plus Life Lessons for Everyone. And you can find the author on their website, MishaOak.com, or on Insta at Misha.Oak. And of course, coming up at the Vancouver Pride Parade, look for an explosion of everything queer and joyful. And we're going to take a quick break, and then we're going to be right back with plenty more on Queer FM, Canada's longest-running queer radio program on 101.9 CITR Radio.

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2: 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We are your hosts, DJ Denise and Barb Snellgrove, spanning the globe to bring you LGBT news updates. Yeah, so we have talked about Rebel Wilson many, many times. And Rebel Wilson was cleared in a defamation trial and thanked the judge, saying, "This process has taught me a lot." The case involved Rebel Wilson accusing actress McInnes of retracting a sexual harassment complaint for career reasons. Justice Elizabeth Raper dismissed the case, ruling it was not defamatory, and ordered McInnes to pay Wilson's legal costs. So, oh my goodness, Barb.
3: That's gotta hurt.
2: Yeah, right. With all the high careers, these huge, you know, you can't have your name dragged through the mud.
3: Defamation cases, usually, you know, it's gotta be pretty cut and dried.
2: Right, right.
3: So if they could prove that lawyer, you know, was, well, they get paid either which way, right? They don't care.
2: Exactly. And money flows uphill, yeah. Right? So, yes.
3: Yeah. Oh. So I guess kudos to Rebel for winning me bad and mea culpa and a nice big healthy legal bill for both sides. Because usually, you know, right? Usually you've got to pay the
2: Time

0: Probably not as bad as, because what's Prince Harry's after his latest media run that he lost? It's like 45 or 6, no, I think it's $60 million in legal fees.
1: My goodness.
0: Between all the five defendants. It's like, wow.
1: That's a lot of money.
0: That's a lot of coin. You got it. French Jewish musician Barbara Butch was scheduled to perform at the Cabaret Frappe Festival in Grenoble, but an estimated 200 Free Palestine activists had other ideas. Ultimately, Butch was forced to leave the stage after the activists began hurling insults and bottles at her. It's a dangerous gig being a DJ. Oh, gosh. According to them, her crimes, and the crimes is in quotes here, include a performance in Tel Aviv in 2025 after the main Pride event there was canceled, past support for proposed legislation, the Yadan Bill, aimed at restricting support for terror and Holocaust distortion and denial. It remains unclear whether the campaigners object more to her Jewish family background or her opposition to modern forms of anti-Semitism. But under pressure from anti-Semites, she cut short her cover version of the John Lennon Imagine the tune, the classic, and left the stage. The episode certainly points to the folly of any Queers for Palestine activism. Previously, Butch was at the center of a global controversy concerning alleged anti-Christian messaging during the opening ceremony of the 2024 Paris Olympics, where she figured prominently, if you recall, on the dance float. Four men were subsequently convicted on November 21st of cyberbullying her with threats and harassment. Later, she went to further anger Christians in her official role as the 2026 artistic director of the annual Nuit Blanche Festival, also staged in Paris. So, you know, I mean, got a feel for her, but when you're a DJ, you don't want people hurling bottles at you. And I know Barbara Butch is very, as we used to say, you know, user-friendly, donates a lot of time and effort to all sorts of different causes culturally. And so this is very unfortunate, and we wish her all the best.
1: Yes.
0: And that's, you were the U.S., so we went to France, and now it's back to you.
1: Oh, over to Canada. But yes, but no bottle zone in the DJ booth. No throwing bottles. People.
0: No, this straight from the DJ's mouth, folks.
1: Right? Oh, my goodness. Put a big X through bottles on the make a sign with that, right?
0: Yeah, I mean, it seems to me in you know, reviewing the notes on this particular story, that it is the fact that she happens to be Jewish more than anything else.
1: Oh, yes. Yeah.
0: You know?
1: Yeah.
0: Yeah.
1: Wow. Oh, my goodness. To sad news, Michael Hendricks, a Canadian gay rights activist and the first same-sex person to legally marry in Quebec, passed away at 84 on July 18th. He and his husband, René Leboeuf, fought for LGBTQ plus rights during the HIV/AIDS epidemic, helping create Parc de l'Espoir in Montreal. They sued the Quebec government in 2021, leading to a landmark ruling in 2004 that allowed same-sex marriage. Hendricks said after their wedding, "It's marvelous. We're now recognized as a couple." So yes, here to the right, and rest in peace and rest in power to
0: to Michael. You know, we're starting to lose our heroes because, of course, you know, it's a rapidly aging generation that did so much. So thank you for all you did to further our rights in Canada.
1: True.
0: Yeah. A leather bar has won its, and this is an interesting little, you know, side note in terms of, you know, how we do love to boycott. So a leather bar has won its liquor license after months of objection from a billionaire neighbor. Nightlife promoter Matthew Moody has big plans for Phoenix's up-and-coming neighborhood in the Melrose District, a leather bar called The Barracks. But it's taking a hot minute for Moody to get the spot licensed and constructed, largely due to the objections of his next-door neighbor, a billionaire U-Haul fortune heir named Stuart Schoen. Schoen bought his property after Moody did, and according to Moody, he's using the spot to store part of his car collection. Must be nice to be a billionaire. Like, oh, I think I'll just buy this building to put my cars in. But earlier this year, despite knowing his neighbor's plans for a gay bar when he bought his own property, Schoen came out formally opposing Moody's application for a liquor license. The move triggered months of hearings, legal filings, subpoenas, and delays, leaving the barracks project in limbo, reported the Phoenix New Times. A denial would doom Moody's plans. He had, and this is a quote from Moody, he had no problem buying next to a bar, Moody said. He only had an issue when he found out it was going to be a gay leather bar. Schoen's attorney said his client vehemently denies any concern with Barrick's general LGBTQ plus themes or clientele. Schoen himself went further, threatening journalists that were reporting the story. He urged Phoenix New Times and Lookout not to publish the quote-unquote defamatory account, lest you become a party to it. Ooh, there's a nice little subtle threat. Republishing this kind of thing is not in the public interest, he said, and I take my reputation extremely seriously. The billionaire lost that battle when the outlets published anyway. Then on July 10th, Schoen lost again when the Arizona State Liquor Board granted Moody's license. So, you know, gays one, U-Haul billionaire zero.
1: Zero. Yeah. Wow. Oh, man.
0: Lots of legal news.
1: Yeah, legal news over here on Queer FM. My goodness. Over to tennis news. With the Tennis Association. Oh. We've heard these stories over and over again with trans rights. Martina Navratilova has voiced support for the Women's Tennis Association new sex testing policy, which will require all players to undergo genetic testing to prevent transgender women from competing. Starting in 2026, players must pass a one-time screening of the Surrey gene through a cheek swab. Now, referring to transgender women as failing male athletes, defended the policy on X after a fan expressed disappointment. She acclaimed that testing is not invasive, that males can still compete in male tournaments. Her comment drew criticism from other users, as it should. And wow.
0: Yeah.
1: We don't need folks.
0: You know, the thing about Martina, too, is quite obviously Martina is an out lesbian. And you would expect would be supportive, but she made it known quite quickly that she was a bit of a TERF.
1: Oh no!
0: You know, yeah. And if you want to go back into our queer history, Dr. Renee Richards was a trans woman who was on the professional circuit, many years ago. But please do go and Google search Dr. Renee Richardson and learn a little bit about her queer history. But yeah, that's a little disappointing about Martina Navratilova. It really is.
1: Yes.
0: We're going to head on over to Africa. Spanning the globe to bring you all the queer news. And charges have been dropped against Wendy Faith and Alessi Diana Denise, two women accused of kissing in public in Uganda, though activists warned the pair could still face serious danger. And I'm quite sure that's no truer words are said. LGBTQ plus rights advocate Frank Mugisha said in a post on X on mid-July that Uganda's director of public prosecutions had, quote unquote, permanently discontinued the prosecution. The case had attracted international attention after the two were arrested over allegations of kissing in public and charges brought under Uganda's Anti-Homosexuality Act, he wrote. Finally, Wendy and Diana are free. Thank you to everyone who stood with them and supported them throughout this journey. Wendy Faith and Alessi Diana Denise were arrested on the 18th of February of this year. They spent more than a week in detention before appearing in court on the 27th of February when they were granted bail, but then they were rearrested hours later. On the 16th of March, they were denied bail and sent back to prison before being granted bail again on April 8th. Are you still with us, folks? The case drew international attention after concerns the women could face life imprisonment over an allegation involving a public display of affection. Literally, life imprisonment for kissing someone.

0: kissing. Yeah.
1: That's the world we live in now, folks. That is, so it's horrible news to think of that, but it is wonderful news that the two of them are out of prison. And, you know, that's, but again, they could still face serious dangers. So our fingers are crossed that we're not going to have to read another story about them, you know, right? Because, you know, we're hoping that there's a happy ending to that one. That's it for the news, folks, but there is plenty more of the show coming up. So please do stick around. We're going to take a quick break, and then we're going to be right back with more of Queer FM here on CITR Radio 101.9.

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1: 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And it is Van Bag Listings time. 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And there's lots of events. And of course, there's plenty more than we have time to, there's dozens and dozens of them. So go check out vancouverpride.ca for a really complete lineup of all the events going on, or hit up Miss 604 or What's On Queer BC, or of course, Gay Van Marketing. Plenty of ways to find out all the events that are happening. So without further ado, the Living with Pride Foundation presents Intergenerational Dialogue, taking place July 30th from 11 a.m. until 12:30 p.m. at the Westin Bayshore in Vancouver. And the ticket price is what you can afford, which is always helpful. And that includes a lunch. Queer community members of all ages come together to share perspectives and explore what it means to age with dignity in our communities. And you can reserve your spot at eventbrite.ca and look for Intergenerational Dialogue series. I'm honored to be part of this. I'm going to be mediating the panel. And it bridges all sorts of generations of us queer folk getting together and talking history and, you know, how we can bring, of course, our communities together, and really looking forward to it. So check out the Intergenerational Dialogue on July 30th. To Be Black is to Be Free exhibition opening Thursday, July 30th as well, from 6 p.m. to 9 p.m. at the Sum Gallery. And of course, that's located at 268 Kiefer Street in Vancouver. This is a duo exhibition featuring artists Simone Schnarakis and Valerie D. Walker. And this presents an intimate photographic tribute to Vancouver's Black ballroom and chosen family communities. The cost is free, but registration is recommended via gallery channels. And of course, you can do that at sumgallery.ca. And the exhibit runs until August 14th. Terry Wallace Memorial Breakfast, Saturday, August 1st, from 9 a.m. to 12 p.m. at the Jim Diva Plaza. And, of course, that's located at the crosswalk, the Rainbow Crosswalk at 1200 block of Butte Street, adjacent to Davie Street. And this is a historic by-donation pancake breakfast honoring a community pioneer. And proceeds benefit grassroots initiatives through the Vancouver Pride Society. The Vancouver Dyke March and Festival takes place Saturday, August 1st, from 11 a.m. until 5 p.m., the parade marches down Commercial Drive, ending with a festival at Granville Park on Commercial. This is a grassroots, volunteer-run parade and gathering centering lesbian, trans, non-binary, and queer women's communities. The 48th Annual Vancouver Pride Parade, Sunday, August 2nd, from 1 p.m. until 3:30 p.m., and the staging launches at Concord Pacific Place, and that's 88 Pacific Boulevard, moving westbound along Pacific Boulevard, and the signature parade showcases over 100 colorful community floats, and you can visit vancouverpride.ca for more details, road closures, event listings, and more. And there is, of course, plenty of accessibility avenues available to you as well. Davie Village and Nelson Park Pride Festivals, as part of the Greater Vancouver Pride Week celebration, Sunday, August 2nd, Davie Street runs from 2 p.m. until 10 p.m., and Nelson Park, which is one block north, runs from 2 p.m. until 9 p.m., and of course, Davie Street, spanning between Burrard and Jervis, and then Nelson Park is located at 1030 Butte Street. And this is the grand finale street celebration. And this includes four accessible viewing zones, local food trucks, roaming performers, and outdoor artisan vendors. Public Disco Pride Block Party takes place Saturday, August 1st from 4 p.m. until 11:30 p.m. It is at the Mount Pleasant Outdoor Zone, which is West 4th Avenue and Ontario Street. This is Vancouver's largest ticketed outdoor Pride street party, and it features multiple curator-led stages focusing on underground electronic music, ballroom talent, and performance art. Tickets are available via the official Public Disco portal. Rice Cake Pride takes place Saturday, August 1st from 9 p.m. until 3 a.m. at the Pearl on 881 Gramble Street. And this is a signature dance party dedicated specifically to celebrating queer people of color. Check out lineups and ticketing links on What's On Queer BC. Pride Pit Stop at BC Place. This is Sunday, August 2nd from 12 p.m. until 4 p.m. And this is the BC Place Gate E, which is located at 777 Pacific Boulevard. This is a by-donation viewing hub along the parade route, which offers fantastic photo vantage spots. So if you want to tape it, want to get shots of your fave peeps that are in the parade, or even just grab yourself a selfie with the parade in the background, that's your location. The DTES, the Downtown East Side Pride Festival, is a grassroots community-led celebration held right in the heart of Vancouver's Downtown East Side. And that takes place August 8th at the Balmoral Lot at 159 East Hastings Street. And this is sponsored by local organizations like the Carnegie Center, Two Spirit United, and the Overdose Prevention Society, focusing on art, healing, and localized 2S LGBTQIA+ resilience. Key details for this current year's festivities include an all-day live performance by local Downtown East Side and 2S LGBTQIA+ artists, along with an arts and cultural walk guided by renowned street artists, and of course, music featured by our very own DJ Denise Fraser. And Level Up presents Level Up Pride Sunday, August 2nd. Doors open 9 p.m. Vancouver's only queer hip-hop dance party is back and ready to level up your Pride weekend. Featuring a sensational lineup of drag performers, a steamy lineup of go-go's, and a stunning roster of DJs mixing hip-hop, rap, and R&B classes with a bit of dance hall for your dancing pleasure. And again, that's August 2nd from 9 p.m. to 3 a.m. at The Pearl. And that's it for the Van Bag listings. And of course, that means that's it for our show this week. A big thank you to our guests for joining us. And of course, as always, stay tuned for plenty more original programming coming up on CITR 101.9. And of course, don't forget, the following week, August 4th, our show is going to be a special Vancouver Pride edition. You want to tune in for that. There's going to be plenty of great music and a best of interview. And we welcome you to join us on that. And then, of course, August 11th, we're back with a brand new fresh show. So thank you all for tuning in to Queer FM with your hosts, DJ Denise Fraser and Barb Snellgrove. You have a wonderful week. Stay healthy, stay happy, please be safe, and of course, be true to your authentic selves. Thanks very much. This has been Queer FM. Bye-bye, everyone.
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0: Looking for shows this summer? The Rickshaw Theater's got you covered. July is jam-packed with artists like Black Wizard, Scald, Fiddlehead, Corrosion of Conformity, and local favorites like Buddy, Whack, Stephen Ham, Theremin Man, Big Rig, and DJ Jody Glenham. And there's so much more. 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

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Recorded on stolen Musqueam territory and dreamed up in the Okanagan, this is a summer mix, and I hope you'll enjoy. Thanks.

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0: This Pride weekend, Collective Disorder and Venue Co-op are teaming up to bring you an electrifying queer variety showcase featuring some of Vancouver's finest queer and trans performers of all stripes. We've got punk rock from the band Sundress and Slowicide,
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0: The show is Disorder 11, and it's happening Friday, July 31st at Redgate Art Society. Doors open at 7, the show runs 8 to late, and tickets are $20 or pay what you can. Lace up your docks, bring a friend or date, and join us to laugh, cry, and dance the night away.

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1: 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In Vancouver, on the traditional, ancestral, and unceded territory of the Musqueam, Squamish, and Tsleil-Waututh people.

5-dimensional chess games to maintain, keeping the little brains in check, like here's a foot on the neck for everyone. Is there a master or none in the place who can make a space fax with no tact? Statuesque with open arms to help embrace the blowback and twist facts into a gauntlet tucked inside a labyrinth. Is calculated madness mutating into the average tactic meant to drag you down to a pre-existing and everlasting absence of a base humanity with fiends for toxic interaction? Chase the dragon unattended. For those offended, the focus will get more intensive than any resentment you were gifted or happen to witness, courtesy of the wicked, the often self-appointed misrepresented that emanate the insipid. Have you ever seen an aggressive victim in their natural ecosystem fall in line to personify the common symptoms? Misery pulling the company in like tractor beams to try and build regimes that go to great extremes and shatter dreams.

0: 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Their friendly staff would love to give you a hand to find your new favorite read.
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1: Nost rum pale suit jeers d'accord.

Story of a Celsius kid after losing everything, hollow in the comfort zone, solo daughter all alone, took a leap of faith and got nothing to lose and nothing to prove, but everything to gain. The vision seems insane, larger than a crane, higher are the forces, calmer yet the sources, epic is the journey, purpose and alignment, ready for a

doubts free. Yeah, we justify fears free. 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The blood, sweat, and tears free. 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What this is all about. You're free. I'm free.

0: Venue Co-op YVR is proud to present their second annual Everything But the Bagel Festival on Saturday, August 22nd at Redgate and beyond. 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
3: 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I sing with MDC, and you are listening to CITR 101.9 FM in Vancouver. And I hope you have a great day, and kill the cop in yourself, and hopefully the rest will follow.

0: Are you looking to decolonize your self-care routine? 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

0: K'lalalelum is an urban indigenous health and wellness cooperative in Vancouver's downtown east side. 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
7: Welcome to the Blue Hour. I am Farah Guerrero. You are here, I'd like to acknowledge with the Musqueam people. We are broadcasting from the traditional, ancestral, and unceded territory of the Musqueam people. And we are CITR 101.9 FM, and this is an important day for me because I'm speaking with someone who is going to ground this land acknowledgement even more. So, to begin with, long before museums and universities and even radio like today, these lands were places of learning, storytelling, artistic expression, and careful listening. And so it is an honor and privilege to gather here today in that same spirit of listening. And so visitors to what we have in the Musqueam people, I've learned, consider this their museum as well. It's the Museum of Anthropology. It's here on the University of British Columbia campus. And the MOA, as it's called, has welcomed works that affirm this place as living Musqueam territory. Among them are works by some very renowned artists, including Musqueam artist Susan Point, whose contemporary Salish practice draws upon ancestral forms while speaking confidently to the present. And her work reminds us that Indigenous art is not simply preserved within museums. It continues to live and breathe and evolve and shape the communities from which it comes. And I think it's a fitting place to begin today's conversation. And so I'm very honored to have a guest today. Her name is Dr. Jennifer Kramer. She is a professor, associate professor of anthropology at the University of British Columbia, as well as a curator of the Pacific Northwest Collections at MOA. For more than 2 decades, or potentially longer, she's worked alongside Indigenous artists, knowledge keepers, and communities, exploring how museums can become places of collaboration. And that is a key word we'll talk about today, as well as cultural renewal and shared authority. And through her research, teaching, and curatorial practice, she has helped reshape conversations about Northwest Coast Indigenous art, museum anthropology, and the evolving relationship between museums and Indigenous communities. And so it's wonderful to begin this conversation, but I want to devote a lot of this talk today to something that's very near and dear to Jennifer's heart. And this is a remarkable exhibition called New Hawk Strong, Dancing Down the Eyelashes of the Sun. And this was at MOA, and it came down just earlier this year in January. But it was developed in collaboration between the New Hawk Nation and the Museum of Anthropology. And the exhibition has been widely recognized for demonstrating how museums can become places where language, governance, artistic practice, and community leadership come together in powerful new ways. And this exhibition is in wonderful because it's now bringing on some more ideas. And this is a forthcoming publication that Jennifer's working on, which explores the continuing impacts and legacies of this exhibition. And it's tentatively titled Relations and Returns, Reconnecting New Hawk Treasures and Kin. So Jennifer, my apologies for that very long introduction, but welcome to the Blue Hour.
2: Thank you. It's wonderful to be here with you.
7: So what I would like to do is a few things. Before we jump into the exhibition, which I'm really hoping we can spend most of our conversation today on, is to ground us a little bit in actually where you're coming from. So MOA, Museum of Anthropology, I told you earlier that it has a lot of childhood memories for me, but this is a very beautiful museum in many senses. You did your graduate work in Columbia University in New York, and there is someone that's near and dear to me by the name of Kenneth Frampton, who is a architect historian who really believed in the idea of grounding architecture with landscape. And Arthur Erickson, who has designed MOA, was certainly on the same side of that, which I think is a neat connection. MOA also went through a huge renovation, seismic upgrade. And so if you don't mind just bringing us into MOA for a moment, talking about what it looks like, what we're going to see, what we can imagine, and then we will move towards a little bit up the coast, if you will.
2: Sure. It's a long history. The Museum of Anthropology was founded in the late 1940s by Harry Hawthorne, who was the first professor in the Department of Anthropology and Sociology. And he came, lucky for us, with his wife, Audrey Hawthorne, who was the first curator at MOA. They were actually in the basement of what's now the I.K. Barber building here at UBC, but was then the main administration building and then a library. And we moved to that iconic structure by Erickson in 1976.
7: And there was a real need to preserve not only this incredible architecture, but also to ensure that the collection, as invaluable as it is in its terms of its cultural heritage and as well as its importance, needed to have an upgrade. And this is to do with our seismic world that we live in here.
2: Yes. I should say we had just sort of finally completed a very large renewal project called A Partnership of Peoples, a new infrastructure for collaborative research at MOA when I started in 2003 and through to 2010. And we were all ready to do new things when we were told that we got the funding to seismically upgrade the Great Hall. And what that meant was that from the curatorial perspective, all of the totem poles and monumental architecture and monuments that were there needed to be carefully pulled down and basically put to sleep, to rest horizontally with the permission of the rights holders who have ongoing rights. And it allowed us to work with our world communities, but mostly our Pacific Northwest, which is the peoples you see in the Great Hall when you enter in the ramp, go down to what we call the crossroads, to where the platforms are, and then to the Great Hall with the soaring glass. And so the curators worked with each individual monumental, you could call them artworks, you could call them belongings, because they had these ongoing connections to people with ongoing work to do. And we basically said, we're going to be taking these down in order to add what's known as base isolation to the museum space. I'm not an engineer, but I learned from speaking with engineers and architects that if we put in base isolation and redid the mounts in culturally respectful ways, that when the next big one hit, and we are very overdue on the Northwest Coast for that, that the P waves and the S waves would shake sideways but not take down the building. They would just, their energy would flow sideways. And so for that reason, that's why the Great Hall was closed to the public for 18 months while we did this work. But it was fortuitous because it allowed us to work with an Indigenous advisory committee on re-narrativizing, reinterpreting the entire entrance to what we now say is the Pacific Northwest Galleries. As well as physically protecting these treasures, these belongings. And we also, at the same time, before we closed the building, we put up an exhibit called Shake Up, Preserving What We Value, which was about not only preserving these physical treasures, but also all of this thousands of years of Indigenous knowledge that goes into making them. And these physical treasures are basically like legal representations. They're legal documents that attest to such long-standing relationships to the lands and the waters in this place.
7: And I will mention that base isolation was the first time that was ever used in any museum in Canada. So that's actually quite amazing. It is a new form of engineering that is coming.

0: longings, right? That have been, as you say, that are very, very special to these communities. And you can experience in some ways that feeling of going in up the coast where you may end up as far as Haida Gwaii or maybe the Tlingit people, right? And it goes all the way through. So that is where we're going to go a little fast forward, because as you go up the coast in this province, you will get to a place called the Bella Coola River Valley or Bella Coola Lands. And this is really the crux of what the exhibition New Hawk Strong is about. So before we even talk about the exhibition, I thought it would be lovely if you could give us a visual of, so now we're outside of Moa and now we're onto the land where the New Hawk people come from. And I will just quickly say that was the first time in history, am I right, that a New Hawk exhibition of that kind was ever in on display in the world?
1: Yes.
0: So that's very, very special. But let's go to Bella Coola for a moment.
1: Sure. If you haven't been to Bella Coola, it is an incredibly special place. Picture, it takes about, I like to say, maybe 350, 400 kilometers as the raven flies from Vancouver to Bella Coola proper, but you can't drive direct because there are the coast mountains in your way. So unless you are taking a plane there, it's going to be about 12 hours to get to the Bella Coola Valley. And you come in from the plateau, which is a very different area, and you descend down these switchbacks into a rainforest. And this rainforest has soaring 6,000-foot mountains covered with snow and glaciers, with the Bella Coola River running right through it. And it takes, now it would take about an hour and a half, 2 hours to drive from the base of the switchbacks, which people call the hill, to where the inlet of the Pacific Ocean hits the community of Bella Coola. And it is a place filled with bald eagles and bears and salmon. And it's a place that the New Hawk have lived in for, we know, 14,000 years. So before the Ice Age, before the ice retreated from what we now call British Columbia.
0: That was really beautiful, Jennifer. And so we can imagine this now, and now we're going to come onto this, you know, this beautiful, see this beautiful exhibition in our mind's eye, because we can't see it. It's now been tucked away. maybe it will move on somewhere else. You can tell me that. But New Hawk Strong, I'll just, is what it was called, which is a word, if I'm not mistaken, that was coming from a movement in the 90s. Is that right? That was amongst leaders and peoples in the community to really fight against, I guess, what was clear cutting at the time.
1: Yes. In the late 80s and the 1990s, the New Hawk Nation was involved in protecting an area of their territory. Well, all areas of their territory, not just the Bella Coola Valley, were being logged, were being clear-cut logged. And so they ended up working with the Forest Action Network and Greenpeace eventually to protect their hereditary lands from clear-cut logging. And at that time, the cry was New Hawk Strong. And so we redeployed that cry. And actually, it's interesting because it isn't just a political contemporary idea of First Nationhood, which really only came about for the New Hawk in the 80s and 90s. But dancing down the eyelashes of the sun is actually the other side, which is when the New Hawk came down from Nusmata, from above, from the heavens, following the eyelashes of the sun, which was the creator, Akundam, in the guise of the sun, and landed on the mountaintops, took off these cloaks, which we call those crests, so bear, raven, eagle, turned back into their human form and built their villages and put up their fish weirs. And that's what became their ancestral territory. And it's so retelling those Smayusta, those origin stories, that brings us back to New Hawk sovereignty on those lands and waters. So we had both. We had that political kind of contemporary energy that happened in the 1990s, and then all the way back to time immemorial.
0: Now, this exhibition, what makes it special, but what makes MOA special as well?

0: And I think this is something that's really important. This is a continuation of the legacy of MOA. And it is something that might be termed academically as collaborative museology. But really, it's the idea that this exhibition, like so many exhibitions at MOA, was in collaboration with the Nukok Nation, as well as a co-curator, a young man, as I've learned, named Clyde Talio, who is a director of culture, very important person of the Nukok people, one of a self-taught person of the language. And so tell me about this partnership that you've had, but also a relationship that you've had for some time.
1: Yes. When I first went to Bella Coola, Clyde was just a young man, and I actually didn't meet him. It wasn't until about 15 years later that I met Clyde for the first time, and he is... His energy, his passion, he was trained to be a leader for his people, a speaker. So by speaker, it means the person that shares the laws and the protocols, the guidance from the chiefs and the matriarchs, and speaks at potlatches for the work. And so he's called upon to represent his nation in all different kinds of ways, from government to healthcare to tourists to, you know, to youth who are going through initiations, to dancers who are learning indigenous ceremony. And so I would never have done this exhibition without him. It wouldn't have been possible. But it really goes back to a basic human right, which is nothing about us without us. I mean, and it does go to British Columbia's Truth and Reconciliation Commission calls to action. It goes back to the United Nations Declaration on the Rights of Indigenous Peoples. I mean, this is foundational. People have the right to present how they want to be identified to a public. You have the right to share what you want to share and to keep private what you want to keep private. So not only was Clyde the co-curator, we also, and I was, this is definitely, I've only heard of this happening one other time on the Northwest Coast. We had a New Hulk artist, Anuhimana Jade Hanus, as a design intern doing the graphics with our own in-house graphic designer. And then all of my relationships, it really comes down to the people that I've known in Bella Coola, whether they're weavers, whether they're teachers, whether they're language speakers, whether they're elders or stadaldam, which are chiefs. So many people actually were involved in creating the labels and telling the stories of what's going on in Bella Coola today in New Hulk Strong.
0: And so tell us how that kind of collaboration works. So we want to imagine how, and this is really kind of the crux, I think, of what may not be known to a lot of people, not only about what MOA has done for a long time and may take for granted, because you've always had this embedded into part of your, you know, how you show work. And it's also been something that has been transformative over time. So The more that you have these collaborations with Indigenous peoples, the more things can change, mm-hmm. even physically in the museum. But this type of collaboration, give us a sense of what it actually looks like and how many years you would have been. I know that there was a lot of travels involved with you trying to get even hold of many, many things around the world that belong to the Nukok peoples. There was a lot of discovery. There was probably a lot of emotion. And so how long did that take, and how did it actually come together? And then, of course, what we have to talk about is how the exhibition was inaugurated, and how, because that was very momentous for the community.
1: Yes, yeah, I can imagine. It's really hard. People ask, well, how long did it take? And it's really hard to put a start date and an end date, because I feel like the collaborations, the work have never ended, and really began the minute I was allowed to spend my first year in Bella Coola, way before I met Cinticula Clyde Talio. And one of the things that Clyde and I talk about a lot is that one project that we do perhaps starts based on a museum type of treasure, a raven rattle or a specific mask or a family-owned treasure, but then morphs into new and different things. So it's very hard to put, you know, nice, neat guidelines, because this is really about relationships and people. The exhibit becomes just one moment, maybe, that kind of freezes that relationship in time, even though we try to embed a lot of language and song in Newhalk, in the Newhalk language, as well as video and contemporary. We really mix the historical with the contemporary, because of course we want to be showing that future focused perspective. But Clyde and I guess when we first met, we started visiting museum collections together and have really gone across North America. We've been to the Field Museum, the American Museum of Natural History, obviously the Royal British Columbia Museum, the Royal Ontario Museum. I'm sure I'm missing ones. Oh, all the ones in Washington, D.C. So various grants, various...
0: You didn't go to the British Museum.
1: We haven't been to the British Museum together. I have been to the British Museum, the Cambridge Museum, and the Pitt Rivers to look at Newhalt collections.
0: I was going to say, because they are there.
1: They are there, and they are also, we are now in the process of planning trips to Norway, Sweden, Germany, which is where Germany has a very early Newhalt collection by Adrian Jakobsen. But these journeys are really interesting, because it isn't just, people think, oh, what do museum curators do? They look at physical objects and they track, you know, the materiality of that object, the provenance, how it got there. That's part of the story. But really, it's about figuring out whose treasures these are, how they were, most of them were sold, not stolen per se, actually, right? There may be that feeling that there were forces against people to rid themselves of it. And there certainly were, like the anti-potlatch law. But most of these were sold, if under duress or not. And we can track back these lineages of which families they belong to. And this is active work that's happening in the nation now, as families are re-engaging with what we call their Nuschlichter, their treasure boxes. And in those treasure boxes are the masks, the regalia, the blankets that tell that Smajusta about how that individual family came up down from above and where they landed, giving them rights to resources, rights to live in the lands and waters, but also responsibilities to the lands and waters. So in a funny way, going to these museum collections, which sounds like it's about the past, it's about archives, it's about, you know, researching academics, is really about plotting the future sovereign moves of families today as they're potlatching more, as they're bringing out more dance initiatives with their youth, about teaching their youth about their responsibilities in this place.
0: And maybe it is important to just give a sense for people to know what MOA has done. So one example is really beautiful, because you have someone like Mungo Martin, who I once heard by someone at my local museum. He's the Michelangelo of Canada, and rightfully so, even got the name M in his name. But the idea of being very, very important carver to this country's history. But he was a big part of initially, if I'm not mistaken, bringing some of these treasures from the Kwakwaka'wakw people into MOA. And so, and they were, as you say, there was this process of being sold, but he saw it as a wonderful place to be preserved into, you know, into
1: a
0: antiquity,
1: safe place.
0: Safe and as and then certainly under the right conditions, because so many of these things, and I know that you don't like the word artifact, and museums are trying to get away from that word, but the idea being that they are precious, they need to be cared for, and museums, thankfully, according to their sort of category A statuses, you know, that they may have, they can really keep the right temperatures and climate control. So Mungo Martin, I felt, at least in my understanding, saw that vision. That has been a long history of MOA. And so, but that doesn't mean that the peoples don't have access to these treasures. They do. And it's sometimes they come to you.
1: Yes.
0: Is that right? For study, for looking at, for whatever. So it's a real collaboration.
1: I call it a reunion. Mm-hmm. When community members come to MOA to see their belongings and treasures, it's a very emotional, bittersweet moment. Mm-hmm. It's both such excitement because you're basically meeting the hands of your ancestors. Mm-hmm. You're meeting what your relatives created, mm-hmm. and their life force is embodied in that. Mm-hmm. Or it might be your family's treasure, but you don't know who made it, but it has that longstanding ancestral connection to you. So there's this feeling, there's a lot of tears, often a lot of pride, a lot of learning from connecting with the incredible technologies of production that you find, whether it's weaving. I mean, people celebrate the carving on the Northwest Coast, and it is incredible. But one of the things that we've worked to put more front and center is weaving in both cedar bark, cedar root, and wool, because it takes an incredible amount of time to do that kind of exquisite work. And so MOA has really tried to be as accessible and as welcoming as possible, because we just figure we are the caretakers of these belongings. And yes, we have the museum class A, you know, ability to keep the air a certain temperature. We have conservators on staff. But actually what MOA is doing more and more, and it's starting to happen around the museum world, is we're paying attention to the indigenous owners' protocols about how to care for these belongings. Some of these belongings are not objects, they are ancestors. Mm-hmm. Some are imbued with sacred meaning and can only be seen or witnessed or danced by certain people at certain times. Others need to be fed. But what I would say about the Newhalk in general is, you know, many communities, even though we try to be as open and inviting, we have small grants to bring communities to us, we're trying more and more actually to bring these belongings home. Mm-hmm. And we don't use the language of a loan, because that sounds so Western about ownership. It's a visit home. And the more we bring belongings home for ceremony, and for replication and for just being near to them, the less we're finding that communities actually want the physical treasure. It's not that we're against sending the physical treasure home. They should go home if that's the work they need to do. But we're finding that people see that respect that we're giving to their stewardship and don't want the physical responsibility of the actual belonging.
0: Which we need to talk about the idea of, you know, what could potentially be a museum in Bella Coola and how that would look. And I want to get there. But you mentioned weaving, and I think that's really, really important, because one thing that you had on in this exhibition, and I cannot pronounce it.
1: Yak Yank.
0: Yes, a robe. But so the, you know, a lot of weavers, say, from the Tlingit Nation are very, very, very skilled, very beautiful, what we call Chilkat blankets. And I mentioned this with my interview with Curtis Collins from the Audane Museum last week. But this is a robe that is not as well known. And it's also because of when, you know, the sort of practice of weaving was severely interrupted as well. And so there is a revitalization of that amongst women weavers, but maybe you can speak to the actual...
1: Yes, absolutely. Newhalk weaving is completely distinct and unique from the northern Chilkat or Raven's Tail, and also from the more southern Salish woven blankets. It's its own thing. And even in the 1990s, when I was learning about Newhalk culture and being in the community, there were none of these blankets present being used by the community. They were using button blankets. But these were originally mountain goat wool woven blankets. And what's interesting is they were woven, but then they were embroidered with those crests, those smayusta of the stories about how Newhalk came down from Nusmata. And so one of the exciting things that we had the opportunity to do in this exhibit, I mean, exhibits always have two functions when they're collaborative. There's the showing the public who you are about something they might not know anything about. And then it's about what can it do for the community, for the nation, you know, to help them learn, do what they want to do. And so bringing back these Yak Yank and finding them in museum collections was very important to the Newhalk. They had only just started working with a master Tsimshian weaver, Willie White, about maybe 4 or 5 years ago to bring back Newhulk weaving. And William had been to all of these museums and seen Newhulk weaving and blew his mind and just thought, we have to get this happening again in Bella Coola. And so we were able to bring, for example, a very special robe from a specific family, Staldam Talio Hans, who was a chief whose son inherited this blanket maybe in the 40s or 50s. Actually, it might even have been a little bit earlier. And he made the difficult decision to put this yakyank, this robe, in a museum for safekeeping, kind of along the same lines that Mungo Martin, when he told people among the Kwakwaka'wakw to send their treasures to MOA for safekeeping. And it ended up at the Glenbow Museum in Calgary. But as happens in families, when you inherit anything or when, you know, histories get forgotten, people had forgotten what museum it went to and forgotten that that choice had been made. So it had been disconnected. And we were able to borrow that yakyank to the exhibit. And it is incredibly beautiful, very powerful story. And one of the other things we did, I always wanted, it sort of came out of the exhibit, but we co-obtained a grant with the Newhulk Nation from First Peoples Cultural Council to bring weavers together with historical yakyank that were in museum collections. So we had two at MOA, and this one we borrowed from the Glenbow for the exhibit. But then we also, the Royal British Columbia Museum brought 4 yakyank robes and aprons, and the Canadian Museum of History sent 2. So these, we brought them together for an intense, like, 3 days of study with, it's true, they are mostly female weavers, in Bella Coola.
0: Yeah. And or we don't know. This is the other thing. Sometimes, even with carvers, I learned.
1: There can be female carvers. Yes, there can be male weavers.
0: We don't know what was really lost in that. And sometimes we don't even know the names of these weavers, of course, right? But you mentioned study, because this is really important. When we think of a museum like MOA, what's special about it, I think, is that it's also an institution of learning, right? So you have, of course, the university. It is a university museum, so you have people that are well connected with all the different kinds of connections, right? Whether they're coming from, you know, a department like yours or not, they could be coming from history as well, etc. And then you have people, like you say, of communities that come to do studies of these belongings, and that is really important, because that and I would also go further, you even have the facilities to allow carvers to come in and sometimes work on site when they're working on something. I know a little bit of inside information about how some pieces may have started, kind of come down from the north down to MOA, and then maybe, you know, vague, and then maybe further on. But it is the idea that you have that space. So that, why do you think that's so important? I mean, do you feel in some ways that you're sometimes working in more of a community hub than a museum in its sort of traditional sense?
1: Absolutely. I mean, the time to come see MOA and the Great Hall, for which we are known, is when that space is filled with dancers, mm-hmm. with weavers, having a contemporary fashion show, having a debate, bringing knowledge holders together. It's when it's alive, because I think people think of museums as places where objects are behind glass. Mm-hmm. And I really push back on that idea. Objects have functions and they need to be alive. And MOA tries to make spaces where people can be in relationship with their belongings. Sometimes the belongings go home for visits to be replicated. Actually, the Talio Hans blanket, the Glenbow allowed us to keep it longer after the exhibit came down so that we can figure out a way to get it home for the memorial of the wife of Willie Hans, who had owned it. So there's all kinds of ways of activating this space. Mm-hmm. And it's absolutely future focused, mm-hmm. about thinking. And this is how we thought about it in Newhulk Strong as well. Clyde talked about the elders always talking about clearing the path for the success of those now and for those future yet unborn. So it was always about thinking about how to guarantee the ongoing wealth, but not wealth as in like, you know, material, like dollars wealth, but wealth as in connection and knowledge to the land, to your past, but also to your future. And so the fact that Moa was able to work with New Hulk weavers to reconnect them to these treasures so that they could learn from the hands of their ancestors was truly exciting. There was a moment where each of the women put on one of those yakyank and danced and sang. And it was, they talked about having this spiritual, supernatural kind of time stopped. Mm-hmm. And they were able to both be connected to the past and get excited for what they were making, you know, because they're making headbands, they're making aprons, they're making potlatch bags, they're going to be making robes, and these are going to be danced. And so it's that ongoing connection into the future. Mm-hmm. Okay, that was a long answer to your question.
0: No, but it's beautiful. It paints a picture of what this type of study looks like. Study also sounds like a lab.
1: Yeah,
0: you know,
1: it sounds
0: but
1: passive.
0: It's not.
1: It's not.
0: People
1: it's
0: are coming
1: hands-on.
0: In and they're engaged with the art in a very real and deep way. Mm-hmm. And that's, and protocol, that's a word that I remember way back when mm-hmm. I studied Native Studies at Trent University. It's still very important because that dictates a lot of things that you do at MOA. And as you said, that may change even how things are sort of physically presented, right? Mm-hmm. And that's important. Again, collaboration. And this is, I think, you know, this is an exciting time, I think, because we're seeing this, as you say, not just at MOA, but around the country. Indigenous peoples are a big part of exhibitions when, you know, their art, their craft, their beautiful weaving textiles are on display, and they are telling the stories as much as the curators. So I think that is really, really special. And I certainly talked about that with Curtis last week from the Audane Museum. But I want to also, you mentioned something quite beautiful, because I didn't have the privilege of seeing this exhibition at MOA, but you said that it was actually designed in a way to capture the geography mm-hmm. of the region. Can mm-hmm. you kind of tell us what that looked
1: like? Yes. I was happy that the exhibition New Hulk Strong happened in what we call the O'Brien Gallery. This is an old space that was there when the museum opened in 1976. So it's a kind of long, skinny space that wraps around the back of where The Raven and the First Men is by Bill Reid that we all know. And so it kind of has this wiggly valley-like structure. And I thought, this is perfect. When people enter this space and the front, you are welcomed by this giant thunder being designed by... and they're known as the Valley of Thunder. Mm-hmm. It's their own supernatural being that no other nation has. And the doors open and you walk in and you're welcomed by Chief Noel Pootlis Nuhimlaik, who's the chief of Kunkuts, where they all live now. And you're kind of hugged by the mountains, but instead you're hugged by the walls mm-hmm. of the exhibit. And it's like you've paddled in from the Pacific, coming from another place. You've come into the inlet, into the estuary, and you're about to go up the Bella Coola River to Kumkuts, mm-hmm. which is the traditional name of the village where Bella Coola is now. And even the colors, the designs of the cases, both the MOA's 3D designer, Josh Dougherty, and 2D graphic designer, Cody Rocco, who are incredible artists and designers. We were able to bring them to Bella Coola, mm-hmm. hosted by Jade Hanu Sanuhimana, this incredible artist. And she took them to the land, to the forest, to the petroglyphs, to the water, mm-hmm. and showed them what this space looks like and feels like, and the colors and the people and the carvers. And then that ended up, we had curtains that replicated the way that kind of the clouds sit on the top of the mountains. And then when they blow away, suddenly the sun pierces down. Mm-hmm. And so we had this orb like the sun. And of course, as we know, the title is Dancing Down the Eyelashes of the Sun. And we had this beautiful drone video mm-hmm. that was taken by local community member of what it's like to sort of fly through the valley and see these snow-topped mountains with the Bella Coola River down below. So it really just, you're hugged by this place, and the place is so much about the messages about this being the home of the Newhalk Nation.
0: And I have special memories of being in Bella Coola, as I told you. It's a really beautiful, beautiful place. It's hard to describe, but you've described that wonderfully well earlier, and even imagining that you can incorporate that through the exhibition, why that would be so important. Definitely when we talk about Indigenous peoples, we cannot forget the land that influences their art, their identity, their cultural understanding of the world. It was only for me actually going physically to Haida Gwaii to understand some of the Haida artists that I love, and I recommend anyone doing that. It's basically no different than if you go to Rome and you want to know about Bernini. You know, mm-hmm. you understand when you're there. It's almost the same experience, right? And so this exhibition, I want to talk about what may come of it, because this is not just something that, you know, you wanted to just sort of pack away. You wanted to continue. And just by hearing the way you're speaking about it, I get a sense, at least, that this is something that is maybe just the beginning of a longer continuation with the peoples. And maybe it's time now to talk about what the Newhalk people are planning in ways of, you know, the big house. That's something you do talk about in one of your papers, and also as well as a museum, a possible museum that could exist on the Newhalk territories, and as well what you have a working project where you'll be looking at potentially continuing this exhibition in a way that will, I would say, strengthen, if anything, those collaborations and that you have already.
1: Yeah. I mean, just to back up a little bit, it's absolutely true that the Newhalk have been planning a big house. Clyde Taleo, the director of language and culture, has already created these guidelines for bringing back their rites of passage for young people, these secret society initiations. But really, that makes it sound very different than you or I. But the Newhalk don't celebrate anything that anybody else would, you know, rites of passage when a young girl becomes a woman. Well, what does it mean when suddenly not only are you bringing back, you know, giving this young lady a new name and teaching her what it means to be a young woman, but you also have gone to a museum, seen the traditional cedar bark regalia that these young women would have worn, and then brought it back for the first time. So it kind of is it's happening right now. Mm-hmm. They're bringing back things like a kwakum, which is the recognizing of babies when they pass their first year, and holding them up in their family, in their institution, and these rites of passage for both young women and young men, and bringing back these secret society kusut dancing, the winter ceremonials. But I wanted to take a step back and say that Clyde Taleo thinks very strategically about how he speaks about the relationship, not just with their belongings, but with museums. And he sees them as working towards that we can work together to support these future-focused goals of expressing Newhalk sovereignty, of revitalizing Newhalk culture, and not just for the Newhalk, obviously, but where I saw Clyde as so different than many. Museums are colonial spaces. That's their history. Mm-hmm. But MOA and many, many other museums have been working at decolonizing these histories, indigenizing these histories. And Clyde was the first to say that MOA can be our ally in following through on what our elders, who had this foresight to clear the path for future generations, by talking with academics, mm-hmm. ethnobotanists, linguists, ethnographers, recording our songs on wax cylinders, mm-hmm. so that when the nation was ready, when we had recovered from the four modern catastrophes of the smallpox epidemic, being put on reserves, Indian residential schools, and the anti-potlatch law, when we were ready, we would be able to reconnect. Mm-hmm. And so he's celebrating that foresight, but he's also sharing, this isn't a let's go back to the way the Newhalk were. 300 years ago. This is about thinking about how they're going to be ongoing now. We're all in this together, settlers and Indigenous people, and how we can work together towards common goals. And Sinticula, Clyde Taglio would say there's so much that settlers need to learn from Indigenous ways of being in relationship to the land. And one of the main values of that exhibit was something he called Nyalyanth. He'll laugh at my pronunciation, I'm sure, but it means reciprocal generosity. Mm-hmm. Another way of saying, like, paying it forward, mm-hmm. thinking about generations beyond you, but that we're in this relationship together, and together we can, you know, do better.
0: And this is, it's a very good, that's a very good answer, because it's not about reinstating something that was lost, but maybe reinventing mm-hmm. something. And the other thing, too, to think about in a community like Bella Coola, which the population is about 2,000 or so, mm-hmm. you know, do the community members want to put a lot of resources into a museum that could require, you know, a lot of stuff that you take for granted yeah. at MOA to protect these very important pieces. So it is, I think it's a work in progress. And these are discussions that are all over the country, I would probably mm-hmm. say. And this is part of what you mentioned earlier about truth and reconciliation. It's all part of this idea of trying to understand things. But absolutely, MOA and where what I think is happening, and certainly with this exhibition, shows that there can be so many ways that can actually look like a way where, even if people have to come down south for a bit to, you know, or you to go up a little bit north, it can work both ways. And that seems to be the way of the future. The other thing I want to mention is just something, the importance, and this is if, you know, any Nuuk people are listening, someone like myself who spent a little bit of time in Bella Coola, very beautiful moments of my life in that gorgeous part of the world. When I see a mask that I see quite often up in Whistler, which is what they call the earthquake mask, it is from the Nuuk people. It is one of my favorite. It's carved in such a beautiful way that it's hard to even describe or compare it to some of the other carvers. And the colors, and this is from the 1800s, of course, and it is, I tell on my tours, that, you know, that this is an understanding of seismology that these peoples had, you know, that this is a very scientific as well. It's not just related to myth here or, you know, cultural practice, but certainly seismology. And but I feel privileged to see that. And so there's an importance for the average museum goer in this country. And I should also say museums are visited by people from all over the world, that this work needs to be on display, and it's worth showing because it makes us connected to a place we may never imagine that we could go to. It makes us connected as human beings. And it's also, I would say, you know, like the Michelangelo Mungo Martin thing, to say, well, these people who carve these things, who weave these textiles, should be shown on display, because rightfully so, this is a skill set of beauty that even when we talk about treasure, we can just say art, you know. This is the creative art that human beings, I think, really, not AI, human beings know how to do.
1: There's a Nuuk word for that I learned from Clyde Taglio. It's anuquintnicum, and I think I actually pronounced that one right, which means inspirational creativity. And Clyde talks about, you know, obviously you can apply it to learning from museum collections and the new artists doing all these new, you know, whether it's carving for sale in a beautiful gallery, you know, for someone's home, or whether it's making a mask to be danced at a potlatch. But he also talks about anuquintnicum for song composers and dancers and even the food preparers who are making your beautiful meal. It's all about the aesthetics, and that I like the way you put it, that humanity It can't be done by an AI.
0: No, thankfully. And just very quickly, since we're almost out of time, I just want to do a little plug for New Hawk Radio, because this is actually embedded in some of your research. One of your grad students, if I'm not right.
1: Emily Leishner, now Dr. Leishner.
0: Dr. Leishner now. she did a podcast called
1: You? Yeah, it was a radio series over 2 years.
0: Using and Refusing Museums. And this is New Hawk Radio. So radio is...
1: And it's available. You can listen to that. If you go to New Hulk Radio 91.1 FM online, you can hear it online live, but you can also listen to those podcasts.
0: Well, I'm going to put definitely a link onto the transcript of this interview. And just, is there anything else you want to say about this future project that you are working on right now? What sort of comes after the exhibition? What do you see? And you did say a snippet earlier that this is really going to be community collaborative as well. So it's not just you, it's going to be many people.
1: It's really hard to know. I think for me, the next exciting thing would be to see a yak yank woven by one of these incredible weavers danced during a family potlatch. I'd really like to see the Staldam Tali O'Hanses yak yank brought out during Hazel Hans's memorial, maybe next summer before it goes back to Alberta. Or maybe a copy will be made, which is what they're talking about. A new one, not a copy, sort of the new version of it. I mean, every single recreation is a future thinking, and it's that connection to one's ancestors, but also to the future that is so exciting. It's so alive and always new.
0: And this title, Relations and Returns, Reconnecting New Hawk Treasures and Kin, that's sort of your working project title.
1: Yeah. I mean, sometimes it's the physical belonging, the physical treasure that might go home that has work to do there. But sometimes that treasure needs to be for the public to see, like your earthquake mask at the Audane Museum. And it can do better work public facing. Mm-hmm. And sometimes it's more just about understanding the knowledge of how that treasure was made or why it was made, and then repurposing it for new things. Yeah. But it's exciting.
0: Oh, I don't know. This is exciting, and it just shows that one exhibition can do so much, I think. It's a testament to the work that you do, and this is why I've had a curatorial series on the Blue Hour here, because I want to bring out sort of behind the scenes. Sometimes when the public views an exhibition, they don't actually realize what actually goes behind for many years, and it's hard work, a lot of toil. And so thank you for that. And I would imagine the archive is still on the MOA website for people to look at, or
1: yeah, it's
0: links,
1: under
0: I'm
1: past
0: sure.
1: exhibits.
0: Exactly. Okay.
1: Which and I can link as also well. And there's also a podcast, because we had a community university, what was it, a CUS grant from UBC, Community University Engagement Sustain Grant, that was part of that exhibit. And we spoke about it, Clyde, Emily, and I, just last fall.
0: Wonderful.
1: So you can find that here.
0: Okay, so I've been speaking with Dr. Jennifer Kramer, Associate Professor of Anthropology at the University of British Columbia and Curator of the Pacific Northwest Collections at UBC's Museum of Anthropology, here on the Blue Hour. And this is live on CITR 101.9 FM. 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And a full transcript of today's interview, along with links to the exhibition we spoke about and many of the publications we discussed, will be available on my blog at the OurIsBlue.com. I am Farah Guerrero. Thank you so much for listening to the Blue Hour today. And thank you, Jennifer, for taking time out of your day to come here.
1: It's been my pleasure. Okay. Thank you so much for the invitation.
0: All right. Okay. Until next time, take good care.

Cole, trying to unfold this warm essence of my soul, this is heat. While justifying the meaning of this ignorance, why should I bother to feel what they don't? You know? Like, what the hell is being real? Why they leave this generation questioning how we feel? They say he's supposed to excel without a dream, he's dead, but I believe in Martin Luther King Jr. The streets, they gonna be so metaphorical, but what happens when you've been living vividly what they preach? It's a force of war, I can't explain it. My heart is tainted, I fade away in the deepest breach. Like, can I get a witness? McAvoy. Should I trust their wishes? Maybe. I give them a helping hand and they take advantage. I gotta vent to my family, that's who understands me. Who got me in this trance? Advancing to this terrain without a sound. Who would have thought? The little boy focused on his appearance and his fearlessness around the crowd with captivating pictures of his future and learning every inch within his insanity that is pure, unbreakable like the rune ore, and undeniably noticeable, something I've never seen before. I tried to speak up for what I died for. Everyone seems to judge without hope. Wish I didn't have to lie to him. All this negative awareness in my growth. Soap, opera's what I'm into. All the emotions they be showing is so official. I can't get a grasp on why I'm inhaling all of this grass. A bus pass I should've spent that on. It's not me who is the problem. Whoever thinks so, can you feel me? If only you understood just what they think of us. Only then you'll know exactly what I mean.

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0: Spray my faucet corn, my blister horn flung into the day. 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
0: Room, my ray, my osteo floor, my glistened shorn mug flay.

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1: Yeah, no, well, just a minute. 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
1: So did he want him to be crucified?
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0: 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We here at CITR endeavor to create and uplift local and alternative arts and culture. We are forever grateful for the privilege to do so on this land. You are listening to Amateur Hour. Thank you for joining us. On Amateur Hour, we sit down with local amateur and student musicians to talk about the music they make and the music they love. This week, it's especially about music we love, because I have a return guest here in the studio with me today, Mr. Alex Karanzai.
1: Hello there.
0: Oh, it's wonderful to be back. Wonderful to have you back. This is a little interlude in our summer travel series right now. The pre-recorded episodes are coming back, but I am in town for just one week only, and I'm here to share some of my wonderful travel stories in the great land of Ireland.
1: And I will be asking about them.
0: Yes, and he'll be asking about them. But more importantly than my travels in Ireland are the songs that have floated across the Atlantic to us. We're going to talk about some of our favorite tunes from Ireland, from Irish musicians, and we're checking out some that our wonderful program manager, Kieran, has recommended, and it's going to be an absolute blast. Alex, what's the first song we're listening to today?
1: Oh, we're going to be listening to a song by my favorite band from Ireland. They're called Thin Lizzy, and we'll be listening to The Black Rose from the album Black Rose.
0: I think it's
1: also called Roisin Dubh.
0: I believe it's Roisin Dubh Black Rose, A Rock Legend, is the full title of the song.
1: Yeah, it's the closing track to their album called The Black Rose, which is their best album. And yeah, we can talk about it a little bit after or something,
0: yeah.
1: I don't know.
0: Well, we're going to throw this on, friends. It's a long one. It's 7 minutes, and it's by a bigger band than I normally play on this program, but you know what? It's such a fun tune. It's a great band, and I've fallen in love with Thin Lizzy while I've been overseas because Alex made me. So this is Black Rose by Thin Lizzy. Friends, please enjoy.

0: And we are back. That was Black Rose by Thin Lizzy. What a fantastic tune. Alex, thank you for sharing that.
1: Absolutely. It's a glorious tune by a glorious band.
0: Glorious, glorious Dubliner.
1: Mm-hmm.
0: Tell us a little bit about your love of Thin Lizzy.
1: Well, where do I start? I don't know. You know, I just got into them. And then a few years ago, I found this album, Black Rose, and I thought it was better than anything I ever heard in my life.
0: Mm-hmm.
1: But I only listened to half of it. And then last year, I kind of got back into them.
0: And you listened to the other half of the album.
1: I listened to the other half of the album. And
0: and you got to this one.
1: Yeah. And I was like, ain't no way.
0: Yeah.
1: And so it's a really great album. It's also funny. It kind of marks, for me, it marks the end of their really golden era, you know, because after that they put out still some good albums, but you know, it was quite tumultuous after that point. And this was kind of the beginning of that, because their main lineup on all their big albums up until that point, Brian Robertson, who's their guitarist, he left, and he would go on to join Motorhead for an album, which is also a good album. But yeah, so they brought on Gary Moore for this one album, and one album only. And yeah, it was just like the best thing I ever heard. Like,
0: awesome.
1: Yeah. I don't know. Give this thing a listen.
0: Yeah. So you're saying this is like a compilation of various folk songs or folk tales.
1: Yeah. This song is, last I checked a while ago, it's about four or five Irish folk songs put together. Yeah, they just work together to make a melody, medley out of it. The rest of the album are like original songs, and they're very good, of course. But this one in particular was a medley of Irish songs. I don't know why they chose to do that or not.
0: Yeah, I mean, well, they also have the best version of Whiskey in the Jar, which is a traditional Irish song.
1: Mm-hmm, yeah, that's true.
0: And there's definitely an embrace of that culture here. The title is in Gaelic, partially, as is the title of the next song. This is my really great segue. We have a fantastic local Irish musician who's been on the show before, one Tomato Trader. And he wrote a really great song called, and I'm going to really hope I pronounce this right,

0: That was Tomato Trader Sleeve Tatnima, maybe, if I'm pronouncing that right. Sorry, Tomato Jack, Trader. If I'm not. Yeah, I forgot. I said tomato on my way out, and I realized that is not how he pronounces it. And I've been told to pronounce it correctly, so that's what we're doing. Friends, you're listening to Amateur Hour on 101.9 FM CITR Community Radio. This is our little travel series interlude talking about Irish music, because I just came back from a lovely trip to Ireland, Scotland,
1: and I've
0: and
1: never
0: the UK.
1: Been.
0: Alex has never been. But yes. One of these days I'm going to drag him out there.
1: It's a good idea.
0: So that he can take a picture next to the Thin Lizzy statue himself.
1: Yeah, did you go to that?
0: The Thin Lizzy statue? Yeah, I sent you the picture.
1: I know, I'm just making
0: conversation. Oh, you're making
1: conversation
0: for the
1: here.
0: Radio. Yeah. Yes, yeah. I went to the Thin Lizzy statue. It was quite a glorious sight. He was
1: fantastic.
0: Immortalized in bronze, brass, something like that.
1: Yeah, I hear they have Thin Lizzy signature whiskey over there too.
0: Do they? I didn't find it.
1: Yeah,
0: but
1: it's got the Black Rose on it.
0: Ooh,
1: best
0: quite,
1: album.
0: Sounds like good. I definitely had a little bit of whiskey there. Had a lot of
1: beer,
0: a lot of Guinness, yeah. A lot of what is, in my opinion, superior to Guinness, only
1: Ooh,
0: by a smidge.
1: Let's hear it.
0: Is Murphy's.
1: Murphy's.
0: It is a stout. I believe you can only find over there.
1: Irish people, is this true?
0: Some people would agree
1: Please
0: with me. Some
1: call

0: people
1: in.
0: Would disagree. I think it is entirely fine to disagree with me on that. I think Guinness is very good. I just think this is a little bit better. What I think is untenable is anyone who likes Beamish, which is the third kind of major Irish stout, which tastes like nothing. It's so watery. Mm-hmm. It's a disgrace.
1: So being from Vancouver, I don't know too much about day-to-day Irish life or pub life. Is it true that Guinness or stouts tend to be the primary, like the first drink people go for over there?
0: I think so. It's definitely the best thing over there. Lagers are pretty good over there too. But I'll say, I mean, I don't really see many IPAs in Dublin at all, but in the UK, including Northern Ireland, I believe they have some kind of law about they can't make beers over 5% alcohol anymore, which makes every attempt at an IPA really sad and like kind of tastes like nothing. Yeah. But stouts are great across the board, especially in Ireland. They are what most people are drinking at pubs that are like a lager.
1: Nice.
0: Red ales and stuff too are pretty big. Red ales, brown ales.
1: Is that where Kilkenny is from?
0: I believe they're... I didn't get any Kilkenny, but that would be from Kilkenny, the town.
1: Oh.
0: I didn't see that much, actually. I was surprised. I'd see it more. Anyways, speaking of Ireland, which is the topic of today's show, we have another good Irish band. This is a 1970s... I guess I'd call them folk band. I don't think I'd call them folk rock. I think they're just straight up folk. Clannad, who I discovered because I had this weird obsession with this one kind of folk song tradition about there's the Jerry Garcia version is probably the most famous of the Dreadful Wind and Rain, or they did a version called Two Sisters, which is this weird story about these two sisters who both love the same man. One is jealous and drowns the other one, and then their body washes up and a fiddler makes a fiddle out of their bones, and now now the fiddle can only play the song about the woman's murder. It has persisted through... Wow. Centuries in several different cultures across the world. So that's where I discovered this band, but this is not that song. This song is a more Irish one, Shula Rún, which I believe means it's a like come back my love, something like that. It is a song about a woman supporting her husband who's about to go off to war, and it's quite good. It's a mix of English and Gaelic, so I think you'll all appreciate it. It's a very pretty song. This is Shula Rún by Clannad. We'll be right back after this and a few ads. So, friends, please enjoy. We're having problems with things starting immediately today.

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0: That was Banshee by local band Fionn, who was on a list of recommended Canadian-Irish artists by our lovely program manager, Kieran. So thank you, Kieran, for
1: Let's give it up for Kieran.
0: Woo! Yeah! No, honestly, they do incredible work around here. They deserve the applause. And they were a great help on collecting some tunes for this this episode. We have more from their list later. Mm-hmm. But yeah, I just... Fionn's a great band, local. They have a really good song as well. What was it? What Do You Do? That I think is... I think it's more recent than this one. They might have been on the same release. Anyways,
1: I believe they're twin sisters as well.
0: Yeah, I think so. Mm-hmm. And this is a tune called Banshee that we just listened to, and I've been thinking about Banshees lately because I learned all about Banshees while I was in mm-hmm. Ireland. So here's a little lesson on on Irish Gaelic for you. The word bon just means woman.
1: Like pork bun?
0: No. And the word she is means fairy. So the banshee is just the woman fairy. Wow. And the fairies in Ireland are, you know, they're not just like the little Tinkerbell type folk. They're all kinds of magical creatures that can't be seen by human eyes.
1: Did you see how banshees were depicted in iconography while you were in Ireland?
0: You know, I didn't see like too much because like it's, especially in, like the big cities, it's not really like everywhere, like the kind of mythology. You'll see it here and there and people will like know it, but I didn't mm-hmm. really like find too much of it like inscribed on things because so much was... you know, more modernly built, or at least when it was built, I was not really at the forefront of things. But when I was doing kind of tours out towards places like the Cliffs of Moher, we were out in the countryside, I heard like a lot of these kind of these tales.
1: Ooh.
0: And yeah, the banshees were they're like the ferrymen of the dead. They bring souls from the living world into the dead world. Somewhere along the line they got this reputation of being the screaming women, but they're more like the Grim Reaper. Is I think what I've gathered. I don't know. I have this whole book that I got while I was down there by W.B. Yeats about the magical folk of Ireland that I've not read too deeply into, but I intend to because I find it all very interesting.
1: That does sound interesting.
0: Yeah. Next up, we have a song that also alludes to mythology. There was a rock band, Irish Celtic rock band in the 70s called Horselips that wrote an album called The Tán, not to be confused with The Tain by the Decemberists, but both are about the same Irish epic, Irish mythic epic, except for the Decemberists.
1: Why is it pronounced differently?
0: Because they spelled it without the accent and they pronounce it as Tain in one of the movements of the song, whereas it's actually pronounced Tán because it's got the little accent over the A, mm-hmm. or Toin, some people say, because of the I that's in
1: Who
0: there.
1: Who did they consult while working on this album? It doesn't sound like anyone.
0: Who, the Decemberists?
1: Yeah.
0: I don't know. They probably just read it and were like, okay, cool, we ball. and it's theirs is shorter than Horselips, which is a whole, like, I think, 12-song album. But I'm more familiar with the Decemberists one, I must admit. It's quite good.
1: How embarrassing.
0: But this is a real jam of a piece. I think it's their most famous song overall, but you know they're not a huge band regardless. But this is, I believe, Jarrig Doom. So friends, please enjoy this song by Horselips.

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0: That was Something Else by Eamon Daly, another one of our great local Irish musicians. That was introduced to me by Jack from Tomorrow Trader when he came on the show a few months ago.
1: It was lovely.
0: It was lovely. It was a great tune. Thank you, Eamon. This is Amateur Hour. You're listening to 101.9 FM CITR Community Radio. We are doing a little episode here chatting about Irish music because I just got back from my trip to Ireland and Scotland and the UK.
1: And I've never been.
0: And Alex has never been, so he's just here to enjoy the
1: I've been to the airport.
0: but he's been in his heart because he's the number one Thin Lizzy fan
1: yeah.
0: in the world. So his heart belongs to Dublin. When I was in Dublin, Alex wasn't there, but I saw his heart.
1: Yeah, it was actually kind of, I longed for it.
0: Yeah.
1: I longed for it.
0: It's going to happen. One of these days, we'll go back.
1: Mm-hmm.
0: I'll go back. You'll go for the first time. Yeah. We'll be together.
1: Also, one of my best friends, Dalton, he went a few months before you did.
0: Yeah.
1: So everyone's going.
0: Everyone's going to Ireland except for Alex. so we got to fix that. We got to get Alex there.
1: We got to go on the Thin Lizzy tour. I bet they have one.
0: Though I do hear you have to be careful getting to Ireland because I hear the road to Dublin is quite rocky.
1: Oh, good one.
2: Good one.
0: That's another great transition. Many of you probably know the song The Rocky Road to Dublin from the fantastic Ryan Coogler film that came out a year ago now? I think a year ago now, Sinners, which is a fantastic movie that features some Irish vampires in what is a, I think, pretty compelling commentary on, you know, like cultural repression and like cultural erasure, especially in the context of, you know, Irish culture versus that of Black Americans. Very fascinating, great film. But what we have here is a rendition by the band Lancome, which is another one recommended to me by Kieran, our wonderful programming manager. So this is a very like droning, kind of haunting, dark version of this song that I found this morning and quite liked. So you are all going to listen to it, and I think you're going to enjoy it.
1: I hope so.
0: So friends, this is the Rocky Road to Dublin by Lancome.
1: Dublin.

0: That was The Rocky Road to Dublin by Lancome. A real, kind of like haunting, droning, dark folk sound.
1: They should make a new ice cream flavor out of that.
0: Yeah. The Rocky Road to Dublin. It's Rocky Road. Yeah, a shot
1: rain
0: of
1: or shine, we got you a new flavor.
0: Yeah.
1: I don't know what they could put in it to make it Irish.
0: Again, a shot of whiskey.
1: Throw some Jameson
0: in there. Anytime you put Irish before food, it usually means someone's just put whiskey in.
1: Potato.
0: There is that. thank you all for listening. We're coming towards the end of our show here.
1: No.
0: Yeah, I know it's sad.
1: No.
0: But it's been so fun to share some of these great Irish tunes and learn some more. Because again, a good handful, I think four of the tunes on here. Mm-hmm. Three. Three of the tunes on here were part of a list given to me by my program manager, Kieran. And they are all absolute bangers. So thank you again, Kieran, for sharing that with us.
1: Let's give it up for Kieran.
0: Woo!
1: One more time.
0: Another round of applause. That makes good radio. I'm sure that doesn't suck to come through the mics at all. I just see the little monitor
1: doing,
0: peeking.
1: Doing, doing.
0: It was so much fun being abroad, and I have some heritage long, long ago in Ireland. Mm. So it was good to reconnect with some unkindled roots.
1: How did you reconnect?
0: I don't know. I was just there.
1: Okay. Yeah, I get that.
0: I didn't end up being exactly where the family was from. They all left amidst the Great Hunger.
1: The Great Hunger. You know there's a Thin Lizzy song about that.
0: I would imagine so.
1: It's called Fool's Gold.
0: Pretty big part of Irish history. Pretty nasty part of Irish history,
1: yeah,
0: too.
1: It's pretty unfortunate.
0: Pretty rough thing that happened to them.
1: Me when I get paid bi-weekly.
0: Yeah. Christ. I think that's a good note to start wrapping things up. Ireland's such a fascinating and beautiful country with a really interesting, if often challenging and unpleasant history that I think we don't talk about all that much here, despite our pretty strong Irish population in Vancouver, pretty strong community. One of the things that I was doing in Ireland was I write for the UBC newspaper here at UBC. And my editor asked me to see if I could do some travel writing while I was away. So I came with an idea, since there's a whole lot of Irish pubs here in Vancouver, and
1: yes, there are,
0: believe it or not, a whole lot of Irish pubs in Dublin. I decided to go to a number of those, and I'm going to go to a number here and compare them and kind of get at
1: compare
0: what
1: and contrast.
0: Makes, you know, an Irish pub Irish. What is it that is so quintessential and compelling about the Irish pub experience that we and many other Western cities have replicated, or at least attempted to replicate it so many times it has become an industry in itself?
1: Yeah.
0: So keep an ear out for that. That
1: sounds
0: piece of
1: like,
0: writing should be fun. I'm excited to write it. I'm excited to check out some more pubs while I'm in town and get that out to you.
1: Gonzo journalism is on the horizon, it appears.
0: I need to do more. I'm becoming like the UBC's alcohol journalist. <'Cause> the piece before my last big piece was also about a drinking event here in Vancouver at Christmas time. Yeah, the like Carisdale Carolers, not Carisdale, like Dunbar Carolers. I followed along with them and drank and sang with them. To be a man on the inside, and that was a really fun piece to write. So I'm excited to go on this Irish pub crawl with my friend Alex.
1: Yeah,
0: he will be co-journalism.
1: I will be doing the drinking.
0: And I will be trying to do
1: writing
0: a little bit less drinking. Alex will be give us the drunk experience. I will have the mildly buzzed experience.
1: Sure, I can do that.
0: Yeah, I know it's a lot to ask of
1: it
0: you.
1: It was
0: but,
1: very blurry.
0: Irish, something like that.
1: Why do they make Irish pubs so blurry?
0: Thank you, folks, for listening. This has been Amateur Hour. Next week, we'll be back to the pre-recorded travel series content. I'm very excited for you to hear our extra-length hour-and-a-half episode with producer Jim Roach, who has produced comedy bands such as Ninja Sex Party and Starbomb.
1: Yeah.
0: And is also I say one half, but now they have more members in the band, so he's one quarter. But one of the main contributors to the band, Shadow Academy, also with Dan Avidan, who is in Ninja Sex Party, which is a fantastic band. And we go over a lot of that music in that episode, as well as talking about the industry and producing and mixing and all this great stuff. So please tune in next week to listen to that. It was such a blast to record, and I bet you all going to enjoy it. Sorry. 2 weeks from today, not next week, our next episode. And then after that, we have another pre-record episode with one of my favorite musicians of all time, The Narcissist Cookbook, and that was also a whole lot of fun. That one's 2 hours. It's a real long episode.
1: How'd you get the extra time?
0: Because the show that's after mine is on hiatus right now because I believe they're a student who's not here in the summer.
1: Okay.
0: So I got a little bit of
1: keep them away.
0: Yeah, that's why I'm not too worried about going a touch over today.
1: Yeah.
0: But with that said, we will wrap up here with a song by the Merry Wallopers called The Juice. This is another one of Kieran's recommendations. And I listened to it this morning, and it's just so much fun. I love this tune, and I'm going to listen to a lot more of this band. And I think you should, too. Alex, thank you for joining me.
1: Thank you for having me, Ewan.
0: Friends, thanks for listening. 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This is the Merry Wallopers, and I hope you all have a lovely 2 weeks, and I'll see you on the next one. Bye-bye!